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I'm Travis along with you. Hope you're enjoying your weekend. 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

0: Holly Dunn on Bob FM. Are you ever going to love me? I do love the Minnesota Wild, and it was so nice to get that first-round series win against the hated Dallas Stars. Now for round two, they will play the Colorado Avalanche, and game one is tomorrow night. Not much of a break between round one and round two, but yep, tomorrow night at 8 o'clock in Denver, game one against the Colorado Avalanche. Let's go Wild.
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0: 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March Sadness has determined its champion. The saddest country song of all time is He Stopped Loving Her Today by George Jones, just barely beating out Go Rest High on That Mountain by Vince Gill. 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
1: Lips jiggled across the mirror this morning. Said goodbye, baby. 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

Coming up tomorrow, catch 4 hours of the biggest hits of the 80s, 90s, and 2000s on Country Gold with Steve Harmon going on tomorrow. 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

0: 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Tonight, cloudy skies drop down to about 45. Tomorrow, mostly sunny with a high near 72. Then on Monday, it's going to be cloudy with a high around 67.
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1: When you hear those verses in the Bible that say God has plans for you, what do you think about? 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

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I'm Travis hanging out with you for about another hour with you until 9. Hey, next time you hop on Facebook, go ahead and check us out. Our page on Facebook is Bob Country. You can give us a like while you're there. And if you have Instagram, you can follow us there as well, at MyBobCountry.

0: 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I love frozen pizzas. And apparently, I just read this, a little throwback to the start of the pandemic. 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And every now and then, I just like a cheap Jack's pizza, cheese pizza that I can crush all in one sitting. 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

I've said it before, and I'll say it again. My all-time favorite kind of music is classic country. Thanks to my grandparents, grew up listening to classic country. Now at 33, I am in love with it. So if you're like me and you love it, then tomorrow morning at 11, you're going to want to have your knob on Bob, because at that time, Jeff Jones, he'll be in the Bob Classic Vault, and he'll be playing nothing but Bob Classics for 2 hours straight.

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0: Well, speaking of home, that is where I am off to. Time for me to wrap up. I'm Travis Harbin saying good night. Hope you enjoyed the rest of your weekend. Thanks for joining me. And keep your knob on, Bob, because next at 9, Big D and Bubba will take you honky-tonk and play in the country that defined the 80s and 90s. 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Tonight, cloudy skies will drop down to about 45. Tomorrow, beautiful, mostly sunny with a high near 72. Then on Monday, cloudy skies with a high near 67.
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9: Hi, I'm Pastor Mike Pancoast from Zion Lutheran Church in Anoka, Minnesota. In Luke 15, Jesus tells a parable about a woman with 10 coins who loses one and who sweeps and cleans her house high and low until she finds that coin. And when she finds it, she calls her friends and neighbors together to celebrate. That might seem kind of silly, perhaps, to have a party over a lost and found coin until Jesus reveals the punchline of his story. In the same way, there is rejoicing in heaven, Jesus says, over one sinner who repents. There are so many ways for us to understand and experience being lost and feeling what it means to be lost. Beloved in Christ, trust and believe that Jesus, like that woman in his parable, will stop at nothing, not even death on a cross, to continue seeking and finding those who are lost. 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

0: the greatest songwriter to ever write a song is in the studio this week. Skip. Whoa, Skip Ewing, everyone.
1: I'm so excited. He's an artist. He's a songwriter. He's all the things.
0: What a cowboy. What's up, Skip?
2: You guys are always so dang fun. Whenever we come, I love you to death, man.
0: We're going to have a blast this week. Skip yes, Ewing is our guest this week.
3: The devil went down to Georgia. He was looking for a soul to steal. He was in a bind because he was way behind and he was willing to make a deal. When he came across this young man sawing on a fiddle and playing it hot, and the devil jumped up on a hickory stump and said, "Boy, let me tell you what. I guess you didn't know it, but I'm a fiddle player too. And if you'd care to take a dare, I'll make a bet with you.

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And fire flew from his fingertips as he rosined up his bow. And he pulled the bow across the strings and it made an evil hiss. And then a band of demons joined in. And

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Johnny said, "Devil, just come on back if you ever want to try again. I done told you once, you son of a bitch, I'm the best as ever been."

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This is Honky Tonkin' with Big D and Bubba.

0: Would you go with me? It's Josh Turner here on Honky Tonkin' with Big D and Bubba.
1: Skip Ewing is joining us. If you don't know his name, it's because you're not on OnlyFans. here he is.
2: And neither am I.
1: One of the greatest songwriters. One of the greatest songwriters to ever do songwriting is joining us.
0: Man, that's not just you saying that. That's everybody saying that. Even Lainey Wilson said that.
1: Yeah. Hey, we're going to get into all that, but let's just jump straight into it. And 2002 and Diamond Rio doing I Believe That You Wrote.
2: Sweet.
1: This is where you tell us about it.
2: Oh, okay. Man, that's a perfect example of writing a song and having it not work for anybody or deciding not to cut it. And 6 years after I wrote it, and it was my daughter's favorite song, 6 years after I wrote it, Marty heard that, my piano vocal of it, and they cut it, number one record. And just kind of taking a chance because of the subject matter, but golly, they made such a great record. And the intro with the whole orchestra and everything, mm-hmm. It was a beautiful record. They slayed it. They really did.

0: Shenandoah and Two Dozen Roses on Honky Tonkin' with Big D and Bubba.
1: Skip Ewan is our guest this week, songwriter, singer-songwriter. So many hits. And I love the fact that you got out of Nashville and said, this is too crazy. I'm going to Wyoming.
2: Well, I wish it was that simple, but it's not. You know, because what happened with me? I literally, honestly fell in love with what horses were teaching me about me.
0: I've heard you say that before.
2: Yeah. And so, you know, it was just an honest thing. I'm like, you know, if I wait, this horse is pretty physical. If I wait, I won't be able to go do this to the depth that I would like to do. And so I dug into horsemanship, really understanding what horses were about, what kind of relationships there were there, and how that affected, you know, me as a human and everybody else as humans in their relationship.
1: Like a true horse whisperer, that's a thing, isn't it?
2: Well, it is. I personally think that horse whisperer is kind of a poetic way of saying it, because it's not that part's not really true.
0: Yeah, this feels like it's the reverse. Yeah, it's like the human whisperer. The horse is whispering to you and telling you.
1: Oh, I got you.
2: There's nothing magic about it. There is deep understanding about it, and I know we don't have time to get into that, but it moved me enough that I literally sold everything in Nashville and went to work with horses for about 8 years.
0: It moved you enough that you moved.
2: Exactly. Yeah, because I needed to do it. I just went. I was a little, to be honest, I was a little artistically unfulfilled at that time. It's hard to be a songwriter all that time and make a living doing it. Mm-hmm. And I was in that place where I was like, is this the time? Mm-hmm. Should I? And I agonized over it a bit. And then I went, no, I definitely have to do that. That's even bigger than songwriting for me.
0: Well, wow. I can't wait to share more of these songs that you have written. Like, everybody's favorite songs are going to be played today, and they're all from your pen.
1: Yeah, Skip Ewan is our guest. More on the way.
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11: Hi, I'm Jeff Jones, and this is Today in Country Music History for Saturday, May 2nd, 2026. In 1948, born on this day in Texas, was Larry Gatlin, best known for teaming up with his brothers Steve and Rudy in the late 70s, becoming one of country music's most successful acts of the 70s and 80s. In 1976, Merle Haggard was at number one on the country charts with It's All in the Movies. The title track from the album became Merle Haggard's 22nd number one single on the country chart. In 1988, Clint Black signed with RCA Records, who released his first album, Killing Time, the following year. Songs that were spending their first day at number one on the country charts include My Woman, My Woman, My Wife by Marty Robbins in 1970, Rest Your Love on Me by Conway Twitty in 1981, Don't Go to Strangers by T. Graham Brown in 1987, You're Still the One by Shania Twain in 1998, and It's America by Rodney Atkins in 2009. And that's Today in Country Music History for Saturday, May 2nd, 2026.

0: and I hadn't heard that in a while. Whiskey, If You Were a Woman, Highway 101 on Honky Tonkin' with Big D and Bubba.
1: One of the great songwriters of the genre. Skip Ewing is our guest. More with him coming up on Honky Tonkin'.

0: no stranger to the rain on Honky Tonkin' with Big D and Bubba.
1: Singer-songwriter Skip Ewing is our guest this week with so many number one songs. You're going to know all of these. And I want to talk about If I Didn't Have You and Randy Travis. Doing some research on it, it says it has an unusual 7/4 meter. What does that mean?
2: A 7/4 meter? I'm not sure.
1: Holy cow, if you don't know.
0: Yeah. Some really smart person at a university went, oh, well, that's a 7/4 meter.
1: It does kind of have the metering is, it's or whatever, the pacing or whatever you want to call that.
2: Yeah, it's not, I mean, I would say, and I'm not that learned, but for me, it doesn't have it's not written in 7/4. One thing that feels that's cool about the record when you hear it, and this was Kyle Lenning's idea, because I played the classical guitar on that, because that's how I wrote it. And so if you listen to the record, that's me playing the classical guitar on it. But it was Kyle's idea. He said, man, let's just do the first verse, just drums and Randy. And a lot of people don't realize that it's that. And so maybe if he's thinking the way Randy came in on the drums, but it's maybe just drums and Randy singing, and then I come in. That's the first record I ever played. Kyle called me and goes, dude, are you in town? And I'd never met him. And this is the guy who recorded all of Randy Travis's stuff.
1: Right.
2: I mean, amazing producer. I said, yeah, I'm in town. He goes, can you come down and play? I'm like, yeah, but I was scared. I mean, I was a little scared because I had never played on someone else's record first time, and it's a number one hit. Want to talk about tenuous as a songwriter? I asked Kyle later. I said, if I hadn't been in town to play guitar on that, what would you have done? He said, we just cut something else.
1: No, seriously.
3: Well, I lost my heart on the day we met, but I gained a lot that I don't regret.

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1: A song written by our guest, Skip Ewing.
2: I guess I never realized how high he goes there at the very end.
1: He can do all that. Brandy's voice is amazing.

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1: Skip Ewing is our guest, singer-songwriter Skip Ewing, all the hits. You know, we're talking about the Randy Travis song, If I Didn't Have You.
2: Uh-huh.
1: But you had an additional...
2: I did. And I haven't ever told Randy this. He might have already heard about it, but on that song, you know how people will get lyrics wrong, you know? Like in Blinded by the Light, wrapped up like a what?
1: You know? Right.
2: I have any idea, right? So this woman in Texas, she's like coming up the stage, and she was pretty swift, man. She'd had some beers, and she goes, hey, you know, play that chimpanzee song. And we had no idea what she was talking about. And we played it, and we played If I Didn't Have You. She went nuts, and we didn't figure it out till we were back on the bus. But the chorus goes, if I didn't have you, I know I'd be floundering around like a ship at sea.
1: Holy moly. She
2: thought it was chimpanzee.
0: Hold on. I want to hear that real quick just to listen for chimpanzee.
3: If I didn't have you, I know I'd be floundering around like a chimpanzee.
2: I can't hear any other. I tell people when I tell that story, I'm going to ruin it for you.
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Love's Got a Hold on You. It's Alan Jackson on Honky Tonkin' with Big D and Bubba. Our guest is Skip Ewing. 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

0: Toby, I want to talk about me on Honky Tonkin'.
1: Skip Ewing, singer-songwriter Skip Ewing, is our guest. And we love Colin Ray. Mm-hmm. And Love Me is a song that, I don't know, man. It's to me, it's like his anchor, one of his anchor songs. Mm. This is like a, you got to be in a special place to write a song like this.
2: I don't know if I'd say special place, but I think maybe in writing that song, which I haven't really said it this way, it really kind of put me in touch with imagining if other people, if I was correct in what other people did, that we would understand. Because, like, even when you write that love with the comma, me, because it's a signature.
0: Right.
2: Right? And I got a message, a letter, a card from a girl I was dating back then. And when I got on the bus that night to go on tour, I read it. And at the bottom, it said, Love Me. She didn't write her name. And she knew that I would know who it was. So there's just an inherent, like, familiarity, connectivity there. And I went, man, everyone does that. And as soon as you do that, psychologically, you know you're close to that person. You've assumed that they know who you mean.
0: Yeah.
2: And then, of course, there's the thought of love reaching across any kind of bounds that we can imagine. And I think there are a lot of people who feel that way, too. And so we just took that, got our arms around it. And we talked about, you know, his brother, my grandmother and grandfather, who are similar to that song. But that's not a true story. You know, it's not a factual story. And even we talked about animals, dogs. I'm big on that kind of stuff, about how love just transcends things, even when we're not aware of it. It's so much bigger.
0: Mm-hmm.
2: You know what's really funny? I played that song for my producer when I was going to make the second record, and it was the start of them telling me that what I was writing wasn't going to work.
0: Wow.
2: Seriously. I played that for them, and they said, man, basically this sucks, and it'll never get played on the radio. You need to bring us something that'll be a hit, and if you do, then maybe we can have a career for you.
0: But that just
2: I
0: shows
2: swear,
0: you,
2: that is true.
0: That just shows you that the people who are in charge are just winging it as well. As Big D says, nobody knows anything.
1: No,
0: they're all just,
1: trying
0: to act like experts. And, I mean, look, you showed up with one of the best songs of all time, and they didn't even get it.
2: I know they had lots of hits on other artists, so I don't hold a grudge. I will tell you this: I'm sure as heck glad Colin made the record he did, because
0: yes.
2: You know it's a really strong record. But yeah, hey, at least it got daylight. I read

0: Bag Model here on Honky Tonkin'.
1: Singer-songwriter Skip Ewing, John Ennis in the studio, rolled up on a horse. So no one's ever done that before, and we appreciate him. Tied up outside, and his name is... What's your horse's name? Do you have a horse? What's your horse's
2: name? The horse that I didn't ride here yet. Yeah. That's in Wyoming. My main horse in Wyoming's name is Aramis.
0: Aramis. Like, do people give their horses, like, normal names? This is my horse, Randy.
2: Yeah. There's people that, I mean, there's you can find a horse name just about.
1: You don't have a problem with that? You don't have a problem with a horse, an animal having a human name like that?
0: My horse, Thomas.
1: Like, who? Like, Bill? I don't like that.
2: My name's Jeff.
0: I guess it all starts with a horse named Ed.
1: Well, that's good. Yeah, good point.
2: That works. I mean, good point. You know, they can't all be Secretariat, I guess. But I know some horses, you know, I mean, that just...
1: But all those horses are cold. They'll have something cool.
2: You all start having hundreds and hundreds of horses at some point.
0: Well,
2: somebody goes,
0: point.
2: Just name them Steve. I don't know.
0: Well, you know, like the 4-H kids name their pigs after us.
1: So, oh, yeah. I mean, we get Big D and Bubba all kinds of
2: oh,
1: animals.
2: Do you really?
1: Oh my God.
2: That's hilarious, man.
1: We've won state 4 times.
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Skip Ewing is our guest. A unbelievable singer-songwriter. He's a horse guy, he's a country guy, and he's our guy this week on Honky Tonkin'.

0: rainy night on Honky Tonkin' with Big D and Bubba.
1: Skip Ewing is our guest as the songwriter, singer-songwriter extraordinaire. So, all right, Skip, this is called Dealer's Choice. This is where you get to request a song. It's a song from the 80s, 90s, early 2000s. Not necessarily one that you wrote, but something you like, maybe a behind-the-scenes story.
0: It could be one you wrote. I mean, fine. I mean, we've been playing all these other ones that you wrote.
1: Yeah, do whatever you want.
2: I'm really about celebrating the successes of others. I love to do that. I think it's important that we do that. So let me pick something that's not mine and something that you might not expect.
1: Okay.
2: So Brooks and Dunn had a song called Neon Moon.
0: Thought you were going to say Barbie Girl.
2: No. But I think it is easy on that song to miss how excellently that lyric was written, especially when he goes, you know, if you lose your one and only, there's room here for the lonely. Let your broken dreams dance in and out of the beams of a neon moon. Mm-hmm. That is so...
0: It's poetic.
2: It's so cool, and it sings well, and it's just laid in the... So it's easy to miss, I think, how excellently that lyric was written. I'm a huge fan of that song.

0: so right about that line. It sings well. It's written well. It's poetic. Mm-hmm. It says everything. It's country.
1: Mm-hmm.
0: Honky Tonkin', and by request, that's Neon Moon, Brooks and Dunn from our guest, Skip Ewing.
1: Yeah, the Pride of Du Bois, Wyoming. More with them coming up next.

0: Travis Tritt on Honky Tonkin' with Big D and Bubba.
1: Skip Ewan is our guest. So Skip, Brian, he's got his guitar here. Are you classic? Can we play a little something? I know that you are classically trained. Are you able to play classical guitar music?
2: Yes, I haven't. I haven't specifically dug into that.
1: Were playing something. Pull up a second. Grab your guitar there.
2: Okay.
1: You were playing something, and it was. It sounded very. I don't know, classical-ish to me.
2: When I walked in.
1: Yeah, you were kind of just noodling. Yeah.
2: This isn't really classical, but it's kind of a fun change.
1: Yeah, that kind of stuff. And I just think that country music has so many things like that in songs, mm-hmm. Where it's kind of hidden in there. And it's so there's someone who has like spent their whole life doing it. And sometimes it gets lost mm-hmm. in all the other music and stuff that's going on. Do you find that when you're writing a song, you're like, oh, like you played what you were on, I Believe, you played the guitar on. Was that Randy Travis?
2: That was Randy Travis. Yeah.
1: So were you like, oh, I want to really be part of this song. I want you to hear the guitar part. And if you miss it, you kind of miss it. But I don't know. It seems to me like if you have all that effort and learning how to do it.
2: Well, to put it in perspective, when they heard the song, it was just me on the guitar playing. That kind of feel, that's what they wanted on the record, because it was on that exact thing is what I played on the record.
1: Okay, so
2: that's how that came down.
1: Yeah, wow. It's amazing how going from that, and then it gets to Randy Travis, and then it becomes a song that we sing in the pickup truck with our dad.
2: Yeah,
1: you just never
2: know. In fact, somebody will come up to me whenever at any show that we're playing, and they'll go, "Man, I know you hear this all the time, but you wrote my favorite song. Maybe I hear something similar all the time." For that person, I have never heard it from you.
3: From them. Yeah.
2: From you. I've never heard that, man. That is one of the most glorious, wonderful, positive, and loving things I can think about. That enriches my life and just to know that. And so I appreciate when someone tells me.
1: See, you, Skip is such a good songwriter. I feel like I should have my shoes off when I'm listening to it. All right, more with Skip Ewing on the way next. Hang on.
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0: 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Garth there with Big D and Bubba.
1: Skip Ewan, singer-songwriter Skip Ewan, is our guest this week. Hey, talk to us about Rebecca Lynn.
2: Rebecca Lynn.
3: That honest-to-goodness came from that name. All we were doing is saying, this name is lyrical. The bet we took was that we could bring up, without really explaining it, that we could bring up something like those nursery rhyme ideas, thinking that because we all know them, it would connect whoever was listening to their own childhood or their own hopes when they were like a kid hoping to get, you know, how you go through that
0: you
3: time.
0: You literally thought to yourself, this is what we're going to do.
3: Yes.
0: That's deep, man.
1: Yeah.
0: And it worked. I feel like I'm one of the sheep.
3: But that's digging into yourself, man. That's like, yeah. What would I do? But we're trying to make that connection. We're hoping to make that connection. I mean, maybe I'm different. I know I'm different. Sometimes.
1: You're definitely different.
3: but yeah, we hope for that. And that ended up holding up to be true. People did kind of connect their childhood to those childhood thoughts. And there you have it. It's song. That time.

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1: Skip Ewan is our guest this week. Hey, talk to us about the horse and rider. Are you still doing the horse and rider?
2: No, we did that for, I did that for about 10 years, just as a labor of love, man. There's no way to make, you know, you're going to lose money doing stuff like that, inviting somebody out to the ranch.
1: So basically, though, what was it? People come out to the, they go out to your ranch, and you sit around, you spend, what, a week? Is it a week?
2: It was either a week or, you know, just short of a week, something like that, real long weekend.
1: It's important for us as a songwriter to get away and kind of get out. You hear a lot of people go, oh, we're going to on a writing retreat a lot. Does it help to get your brain in the right place?
2: Well, it does, and those two different things. I mean, those, you know, when we did Horse and Rider, for the most part, people were coming out hoping to learn, and I'm someone who just asks questions. Here's what people go, oh, if you've seen Yellowstone, of course, we live at the northwest corner of Wyoming, and it's like having Yellowstone and the Grand Tetons in your backyard, but we're a long way from, you know, from any tourists and stuff where we are. And everyone goes, oh, I wish I lived there, and I'm like, where you... Because there's no pizza delivery, there's no Asian food, there's no fast food, there's no, you know, we go to town in an ATV because it beats the trucks up whenever we can, right? Because that's a real delivery. Honest to God way on out there.
1: Yeah.
2: But, and I say, but you know what I love is what's not there. One of the things I love is what's not there. If when you guys come over and stay at our house, this is an invitation. You tell me, take me up on it. But when you come out there and I go, listen, there's no sound. Except for what's here, there's no, you can't hear any traffic. It is gorgeous. You can see so many stars. And I think it really does, almost physiologically, it's like it takes stress away. Like stress you don't even know is there.
1: We're going to be there. We're going to write the best song you've ever seen. You're going to be like, I'm a terrible songwriter compared to you guys.
2: Hey, and you know what? I would be happy to everybody who's a listener if you did that, because I would be high to listen to that song.
1: I'd be like, yeah, you better be high. You'd be high to listen. That's the only way we can do it.
2: You either tell me you like it or you're never showing up on this show again, Skip. I'm going to tell you that.
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0: 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It's Mary Chapin Carpenter on Honky Tonkin' with Big D and Bubba.
1: Skip Ewing is joining us in studio this week. So, Clint Black, something that we do is this is give us.
0: Wait, you wrote this one too?
1: Oh, gosh, what songs did you not write, dude?
2: A lot.
1: Save some. Save some. What's the something about this song that we wouldn't know?
2: Well, I met Clint backstage at the Ryman. We were doing a radio show, I think, and he was playing a James Taylor song. And I jokingly said to him, "Man, if you want to know, I can show you how to play that, you know, the real way." I was teasing him around about guitar playing, and he sort of laughed, and he said, "We haven't written, we should write." So he asked me out to go out to California, to where he and Lisa had a house in Beverly Hills, and I got there, and he goes, "Well, I just want to tell you, we've already got this album finished, so anything we write, we probably pitch to someone else or for a different project." And I jokingly, not so jokingly, said, "Well, man, I can't just come all the way out to California with no hope." I said, "Let's just write something so good you have to hold the record back and put this song on it." And, you know, he sort of laughed it off. So did I.
1: Right.
2: And then we started into this idea about love being a verb. You know, Clint's really a smart guy.
1: He's
2: I don't know. I'm learning as I'm going here. Like every day I'm learning how to love better. If we come at this as we already know and here's the answer, I don't think it's believable. And we got to, we talked about relationships a bunch, same kind of thing, where I said, I wish we could write this so it wasn't a love song. Because for me, love isn't something that we have, it's something that we do. Man, you're, that's everywhere. With your spouse, with your sister, with, if you're a physician and you're caring for someone, if you're whatever that, you love your horse, all of those things, it's all active love, it's purposeful. And it's very much giving of your heart, man. We got most of the way into it. We didn't have the very end. He goes, "Oh, man, come on." And we went to his kitchen. He called Joe Galani at RCA, the head of RCA. And he goes, "Joe, I think you need to hear this." So I played guitar on it. And, you know, and he was singing it. And it was kind of quiet. Joe just went, "Skip?" I said, "Yeah." He goes, "How soon can you get here and play guitar on that?"
1: Oh.
2: That's what he said. And it was like, I could get there within 2 weeks.
0: Somehow. You manifested it. You said, we're going to hold the album up.
2: That's exactly how it happened. We went, cut that one song. It's another song that I got to play guitar part, because that guitar part was really, you know, sort of integral to what was going on there. And I think it was the first single off that record, and ended up being Song of the Year, you know. So yeah, that was fun. Yeah, that did happen. It was pretty neat.

0: Kentucky Headhunters on Honky Tonkin'.
1: Singer-songwriter Skip Ewing is joining us. I was laughing, Bubba. We're about to go on the air, and Bubba goes to Skip. He goes, "You're like half hippie," and it made me laugh because you are. Because you kind of talk like this. I'm very ASMR. ASMR. You're like a
2: You want me to crackle some paper over here while you're talking? So,
3: yes,
2: people are relaxed.
4: So, today we're going to be writing a song about
3: today on PBS.
2: I'm just going to tell you that was the worst impression of me ever.
1: Did you?
4: I can get it in there, kind of, you know, a little bit like that.
1: Dean Dillon, of course, a friend of yours. You guys have written together, and of course, he's written all so much of George Strait stuff. He's kind of that way too, though. He's kind of the hippie cowboy thing.
2: I guess I'm trying to think of that on the fly because it just kind of hit me. I don't feel myself hippie in that way. I don't.
3: You're totally Northern California.
2: All right.
3: I mean, you just are.
2: All right.
3: NorCal is in the house right now.
2: I think if you come into Wyoming, you'd find out that wasn't quite the way. But I dig it. I dig what you're saying. You know, whatever your impression of me is, as long as you like what my heart's about, I'm good.
1: Exactly.
2: You can call me a hippie if you want.
3: We don't just like it. We love it.
1: We love it.
2: You guys are awesome.
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0: Well, here we are going into the final hour with one of the coolest guests, Mr. Skip Ewing.
1: I hope you'll have as much fun as we are. Skip Ewing, is our guest, singer-songwriter. We got more of them on the way. You got it on Hockey Talking with Big D and Bubba.

0: John Anderson and Seminole Wind on Honky Tonkin' with Big D and Bubba.
1: Skip Ewing is our guest this week, and
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1: Hey, Mark Wills. 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
3: What's going on?
1: So we do this thing on the show where we have someone who's never written a song before. And
2: never written a song before?
1: Yeah, it's a songwriter.
0: It's like, fantasy camp.
1: And so
2: and
1: we have
2: you call me. Perfect.
1: Yeah,
2: perfect,
1: so
2: perfect.
1: We got a guy here. He's not very good at it, but he thought maybe he could get some tips from you. Can you say hello to Skip Ewing? He's here right now.
4: Mark, yeah. I swear.
2: No talent bum right there.
4: I swear I didn't know they were going to call
2: can't
4: you.
2: Can't play guitar.
1: No, I know.
2: Can't sing. Can't play guitar. Can't do any of that kind of stuff.
1: Yeah, he can't get deep. Everything's surface with him. He just can't.
2: Yeah.
1: Just... hey, I was we were talking about Wish You Were Here. Hey, tell Mark, will you tell Skip real quick about this?
2: Wish You Were Here had been had been you know, a number one song, and I was on my way to. Somewhere, like, at, you know, back in the day when the Mercury staff would call you and go, hey, can you come out here and play golf and do whatever? And it's like, yeah. I get to the airport, and I'm walking through the parking garage, and I see something laying on the ground, like, at a distance. And I've got my golf bag and my suitcase, and as I get closer to it, I'm fixated on whatever this is, and I'm walking through the parking garage, and I look down, and it was a postcard that said, wish you were here. And I was like... No, I'm going home. I went and got back in the truck and went home. I said, hey, boy, something's come up. I can't come out there today.
1: Good, man.
2: I'll try to join y'all tomorrow.
1: Dude, that's the universe talking to you, dude. It's like saying, hey, stay home. It's more important. They
0: well,
1: want
0: not
1: you
0: only
1: home.
0: That, but also the way the song plays out.
1: Yeah, well, anyway, we wanted to see if you have any help for Skip Ewing on a song. We're going to play that song that, you know, you wish you were here. It wasn't a huge hit or anything.
2: Yeah.
1: But.
2: number one. No, it only goes to number one. There is no number zero.
1: That's right. That's exactly right. Mark's good talking to you.
4: Hey,
1: thank
4: Mark,
1: you.
4: While you're on, you know what? Let me just tell you something. You are one of the most gracious people and gracious artists I've ever been around. I remember going to the Opry when I came back to the Opry and just how it was like there was no time since the last time I saw you. I have a lot of respect for the way you carry yourself there, man. You're a good man.
2: Well, thank you, my man. You know what? I have told people throughout my entire career that you are by far one of my absolute favorites. That, you know, and the funny thing is that, you know, we had cuts and stuff like that, but unfortunately I still lived in Atlanta, didn't get to hang out near as much as I felt like we should have.
4: Mm-hmm.
2: And anytime that you're in the area, dude, absolutely let me know and we'll link up. I love you. I love your singing. I love your playing. I love your songwriting. I look forward to cutting me some more Skip Ewing songs.
4: There you go. Let's be on it.
1: Thank you, Mark.
2: Bye, guys.
1: See
2: y'all
1: you,
2: be careful.
1: Bye-bye.
2: See you, boys. Bye.

0: talking.
1: Skip Ewing is in the studio with us. Skip, I have to tell you, one of my, this song here, this is this, Ernest and Lainey Wilson. This is a song that you did, you wrote with Dean Dillon.
2: Fair enough.
1: Have you heard this, Bubba?
0: Oh, yeah.
3: You say that yes. You would like to try.
0: It's actually my favorite song on that album.
1: I agree. And the thing, so, kind of take us, imagine this is like a songwriting camp. So this song, he just, Ernest is kind of singing da-da-da-da-da, but he gets the part

0: It does something. It's like it's not mathematically correct, but it's mathematically the most correct. It's weird. Right, like, right. It is, I don't know, from a just a psychological standpoint, it feels like that song...
1: It's a happy place.
0: It does something to the brain.
2: It's actually, like, just hitting those notes every other time instead of, like, the bass, the way they cut the record, really cool, is it leaves space for the vocal. So that... It's the repetition of the rhythmic figure. And then the melody actually follows that too. So it's the repetition that I think kind of beckons you. Because if I don't sing the melody,
3: this flows like water. It's very smooth.
1: And just like,
3: let's just go with it, man.
2: What I enjoy about it is that it gives you just enough to know what's coming and also don't expect it. And then the next time you hear it, it feels familiar.
1: Mm-hmm.
2: You know, because that, I would if I could, but I can't, so I won't. It keeps that melody on the end, though. It keeps changing. But I want to. And then you do exactly the same thing again. I'd love to say yes, but it's best if I don't. Though I'd like to.
0: Slightly again.
2: Slightly different melody, but the same rhythmic figure. Then straighten it. I'm just leaving one of the notes out. I love you so much that I'm letting you go. You know, I would if I could, but I can't. Just never let up with it.
3: I feel like we just went to songwriting camp.
0: For real. We're real songwriters now, Bubba. Skip you and his sarcastic. We got more Skip coming up.
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1: Skip Ewing, singer-songwriter, is our guest this week. Hey, talk to us about Chesney, and you had me from Hello.
2: You know, I have loved writing with Kenny. We were writing at the same publishing company. This is before he had any hits whatsoever. And he learned about me there, and I learned about him there, found out he was going to be an artist. And he cut a song that we wrote called Me and You.

0: and that was a hit. I don't think it was a number one. Might have been like top five, number two, something like that.
1: I remember playing that one.
0: Yeah. But then he called me and he goes, hey, man, you know that? Have you seen Jerry Maguire? I said, well, sure. And he said, well, you know that one that line? And of course, we talked about You Had Me. And in the movie, it was You Had Me at Hello. I said, sure. He said, we need to write that, man. And I said, man, everyone's going to write that. I'm sure there are a bunch of those that got written. And he said, no, we're going to be first. So we got together right away, wrote that song pretty quickly, and they got in the studio again right away and put it out. And one of the things about that, because we're talking songwriting so much, is that I suggested that at is not really a lyrical word. It's hard to, that vowel isn't really helpful. If we sing it, you had me at hello, but if you sing, you had me from hello, it bridges that gap from, you know.
1: Yeah, you can hang on to it a little bit longer.
0: Yeah, and it doesn't, it sort of doesn't slap back at you as the at just kind of smacked you in the face. So we said, and I suggested we make that change. And of course, that ended up being what happened. And he made a really strong record on that. He sang it very well. I mean, I really. And then, of course, there's the whole thing with, you know, Renee Zellweger had said that line, and then years later he gets, you know, with Renee, and that was that's just the whole thing around that is Santa.
2: You mean simulation? You mean we live in a simulation? Just say it, Skip. Say it. Say it right now.

Yeah, it's pretty crazy. He wrote that one too. Skip Ewing is in the studio with us and sharing songs and stories and tall tales. More with him coming up next on Honky Tonkin'.

0: Easy come, easy go. It's George Strait on Honky Tonkin'.
1: Singer-songwriter Skip Ewing, our guest. So, what do you want to do? Like, moving here on out, like, you know, you write songs and whatnot, and you pitch them out. You pitch them out to other people trying to get them. But what do you want to do?
2: Here's what I'll tell you. When I first came to town, I wasn't sure what I wanted to do. I knew I wanted to do music, and I gave it whatever I had. My guitar is part of my voice. My writing is an element of my artistic voice, and the way I sing is an element in my artistic voice. So for me, my artistic voice is whole when I'm able to share what I'm playing, what I'm writing, and what I'm singing, because they're connected. And they all are a way to not to filter my heart too much, to just be able to be real and make music and reach people. And then, of course, now after I got to Wyoming, I haven't co-written with anyone. And I haven't written songs for other artists specifically. This new project, the Dragonfly album that's coming out here, so that we are maybe writing songs that aren't like anyone else.
1: Yeah.
3: Until you win.
4: Until you win.
3: You don't fail, you learn, you rise, you try again.
0: This is you and May Estes.
2: Yep.

0: Must be nice, huh, Bubba? To be thin.
1: To be able to do all that.
0: Full head of hair. Looks like can't quite tell. Like sing, play guitar. He's got more, which I hadn't seen all that hair.
2: just chest hair.
0: Yeah. Oh, I didn't need to see that either. Skip you and our guest. We got more with Skip coming up.
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0: How am I doing? It's Dierks Bentley on Honky Tonkin' with Big D and Bubba.
1: Skip Ewing as our guest, as someone who wrote a great song for Brian White, someone else's star. My goodness.
2: Well, I'll tell you about this. It was the first song that Brian released. We had three number ones in a row, of course, with him. But Rebecca Lynn was the second one. This was the first one. And Rebecca Lynn, I had named my daughter after that song. So I was really hoping that would be a single. And they said, well, if someone else's star is a hit, then maybe we'll put Rebecca Lynn out.
0: And that
2: was the way that came down. I get it. But when we wrote that song, I went over to Jim Weatherly's house. And Jim's the guy who wrote Midnight Train to Georgia. And his house was, just chock-a-block full of antiques. I mean, it was almost like an antique hoarder in a way. They were like everywhere. Beautiful stuff. And he had this old piano sitting over here, and we had started this idea. And I don't know if at the time it was titled in our brain someone else's star, but we were talking about like the wrong star, you know, like we
0: yeah.
2: And I said, this is a crazy thought, but if we approach this musically, what if? And I went to the piano and I played the melody of Twinkle Twinkle Little Star. And I said, kind of like what we do in classical music, what if we take that, thematically weave that, put chord changes over it that are unexpected for someone for Twinkle Twinkle Little Star, and then sing a melody that's basically a counterpoint to it.
0: Mm.
2: You can, and so, and they didn't, they, I don't even think they knew that when they made the record, but it's fun to do now when I sing it out. I'm able to literally play Twinkle Twinkle Little Star all through that.
0: I don't think I've ever thought about that. It's never crossed my mind either, and I've played this song a bazillion times.
2: Yeah. And it's really there. I mean, it's like it's fun. They didn't play it, but you can hear it once you know where it lies. It's all through it.

0: Randy Travis, is it still over on Honky Tonkin' with Big D and Bubba?
1: Skip Ewing has been our guest this week. What a pleasure. Dude, thank you.
2: Oh, man.
1: We got to come out to Wyoming and tear up the place. You got side-by-sides?
2: I do. I have one side-by-side. You know where we live, too.
1: Well, Bubba and I can't be in the same side-by-side.
2: We've got an I think we have a Honda ATV 5. So
0: I thought you were going to say we have an 18-wheeler.
2: No. We can get you both. We can typically get five people in there.
0: Do you have a horse big enough for either one of us?
1: Yeah. We're going to show up.
0: Clydesdale.
1: The horse is going to be gone. They're going to be like, I'm out. No, sir. What are you doing, Skip? This isn't funny.
2: They watch us walking in, you know, like no matter what it is, it's like no matter how big someone is or whatever, I can only imagine their horses are hanging out there and they see this group that they know is riding and one of them's going, God, I hope I get the kid.
1: Skip Ewing, the one and only. Skip, thank you. We love you so much.
0: Everybody should check out Dragonfly. Very cool. The project you've got going on right now. Yeah. Also, anything else you want to pitch that somebody needs to check out?
2: Oh, man. One thing I like to say anytime I'm given a chance is God love you for listening. It is rare now, and it's a gift. It's a gift you give this radio station, in this radio show. It's a gift that you give me if you choose to listen to my music, and I will never forget that. Follow us on socials because there's a whole bunch, all these things that you're asking, any other artists and special things that are coming up like that, we share. Plus, there's all kinds of pictures of Wyoming.
0: All right, and what is your socials?
2: Basically, it's just Skip Ewing, SKIPEWING. Put an at in front of it, and you can pretty much get anything.
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Hello and welcome. My name is Garrett Kell, and you're listening to the final edition of The Night Shift with Garrett Kell. I hope your weekend is off to an amazing start. That is right. This is my last show. The last time I get to try and bless your airwaves, bless your ears with something worth listening to, and I pray that the Lord uses it. It has been an honor getting to serve you all, but before we get all teary-eyed, it ain't over just yet. One more show, one more night to make someone smile, to make someone laugh, to make a difference in one's heart. And I am ready. Are you ready? Because this is it. So without further ado, you're listening to The Night Shift right here on Bob FM.

Tanya Tucker, Highway Robbery, right here, Total Country, Bob FM. It is now May. That means we have an all-new Business Boost giveaway winner. A big congratulations to Bounce Back Solutions in St. Paul. 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

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Total Country, Bob FM. Romans chapter 3, verses 23 and 24 say, "For all have sinned and fall short of the glory of God, and all are justified freely by his grace through the redemption that came by Christ Jesus." You can wake up inspired every Sunday morning here on Bob FM. 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And the Anoka Zion Lutheran Church service at 9. Right here

0: 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My name is Garrett Kell. You're listening to The Night Shift here on Bob FM, rolling you into Sunday morning, giving all glory to God. This is one of the last ones I got to do here. 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Tonight, 30% chance of showers. Mostly cloudy with a low around 45. Tomorrow, sunny with a high near 66. Tomorrow night, partly cloudy with a low around 49.
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Hey, Bob FM Country, it's your boy Gary LaVox from Rascal Flatts. I love the Twin Cities. You know I do. 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

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My name is Garrett Kell. 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

Zach Brown Band, whatever it is, right here, Total Country, Bob FM. Mark chapter 1, verses 14 and 15 say, after John was put in prison, Jesus went into Galilee proclaiming the good news of God. He said, the time has come. He said, the kingdom of God has come.

straight, carrying your love with me right here, Total Country, Bob FM. Today is Sunday morning. That means after our Sunday morning church services here on Bob FM, Jeff Jones takes you into his DeLorean and takes you back in time. It's the Bob Classic Vault every Sunday morning at 11, brought to you by the Minnesota Gold and Silver Exchange. 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

0: Garth Brooks to make you feel my love right here, Total Country, Bob FM. 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Tonight, 30% chance of showers, mostly cloudy with a low around 45. Tomorrow, sunny with a high near 66. Tomorrow night, partly cloudy with a low around 49.
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0: Two of my favorite parts of the Lord's Prayer are the petitions, Thy kingdom come, Thy will be done on earth as it is in heaven. We followers of Jesus in the Lutheran way have a little guidebook Martin Luther wrote nearly 500 years ago called the Small Catechism. There in that guidebook, Luther helps us realize what we're praying, namely, that God's kingdom, God's ruling activity on earth, God's good and gracious will all come with or without our prayer, but here we also ask that these things come to us and in us and among us. That's quite a relief of faith, if you ask me, that we come to trust and believe God is active and present even when we can't see it, especially where God is often at work in humble and overlooked places. But we pray also that God would include us in that same goodness and grace. 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

Hey, Bob FM Country, it's your boy Gary LaVox from Rascal Flatts. I love the Twin Cities. You know I do. And listen, it was such a blast playing here a few months ago with the boys. 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

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My name is Garrett Kell. 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And a big congratulations to our all-new Business of the Month of May, Bounce Back Solutions in St. Paul. 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

0: 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Who's Lonely Now? Right here, Total Country, Bob FM. Romans 10, verses 1 through 13 says, "Brothers and sister, my heart's desire and prayer to God for the Israelites, that they may be saved. For I can testify about them that they are zealous for God, but their zeal is not based on knowledge. Since they did not know the righteousness of God and sought to establish their own, they did not submit to God's righteousness. Christ is the culmination of the law, so that there may be righteousness for everyone who believes. Moses writes this about the righteousness that is by the law. The person who does these things will live by them. But the righteousness that is by faith says, 'Do not say in your heart, who will ascend into heaven, that is to bring Christ down, or who will descend into the deep, that is to bring Christ up from the dead.' But what does it say? The word is near you. It is in your mouth and in your heart. That is the message concerning faith that we proclaim. If you declare with your mouth, 'Jesus is Lord,' and believe in your heart that God raised him from the dead, you will be saved. For it is with your heart that you believe and are justified, and it is with your mouth that you profess your faith and are saved. As Scripture says, 'Anyone who believes in him will never be put to shame.' For there is no difference between Jew and Gentile. The same Lord is Lord of all and richly blesses all who call upon him. For everyone who calls upon the name of the Lord will be saved." Rest in these truths this morning.
1: I could tell he'd had a tough life by the way he sat and stared. And me, I'd come to push and shove.

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This upcoming week, tell us your fave five Billy Currington songs. 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

0: Pierce, Ashley McBride. I never wanted to be that girl right here at Total Country. Bob FM. My name is Garrett Kell. You're listening to The Night Shift on Bob FM, rolling you into Sunday morning. We're giving you another look at the weather from the MyBobCountry.com Weather Center, brought to you by Kayla Jones at The Beauty Lab in Wayzata. Ladies, does your husband know what you really want for Mother's Day? 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There you can pull up the V Beauty Bank membership and hand him your phone and say, this is what you should get me. It's straight, it's direct, and we all appreciate that. Kayla Jones of The Beauty Lab in Wayzata. Tonight, a 30% chance of showers, mostly cloudy with a low around 45. Tomorrow, sunny with a high near 66. Tomorrow night, partly cloudy with a low around 49.
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3: I am basically an optimistic person. I try to see God's hand at work in the situations around me, and it's incredibly rewarding. But then I run into people who say they just can't do it. They say that the world they see is immersed so much in negativity and hopelessness that trying to see God's promises and His plans is not easy some of the time and downright impossible most of the time. Whenever this happens, I refocus myself on Jesus. Because when we focus on Him, we still see the world, but it grows dim because of the eternal radiant glory of God. And we begin to find our world in His glory once again, rather than in the corruption of the world around us. 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

Hey, Bob FM Country, it's your boy Gary Lovox from Rascal Flatts. I love the Twin Cities. You know I do. 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

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You're listening to The Night Shift here on Bob FM. We are rolling you into Sunday morning, giving all glory to the Lord, our God, for this day, for every day, for this past week, for the week to come. In the week to come, Jim Erickson, your all-request lunch hour, the Sundance Entertainment Center, 12 p.m. to 1 p.m. If you've never been out to an all-request lunch hour live at the Sundance Entertainment Center, you are in for a treat. Head on out there. Go see Jim. Enjoy some good food, some good tunes, and some good times. That's your all-request lunch hour this Wednesday on Bob F.

Doug Stone, Why Didn't I Think of That? Right here, Total Country, Bob FM. Matthew chapter 28, verses 16 through 20 say, Then the 11 disciples went to Galilee to the mountain where Jesus had told them to go. When they saw him, they worshipped him, but some doubted. Then Jesus came to them and said, All authority in heaven and on earth has been given to me. Therefore, go and make disciples of all nations, baptizing them in the name of the Father and of the Son and of the Holy Spirit, and teaching them to obey everything I have commanded you. And surely I am with you always to the very end of the age.

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Sunday afternoons at 5, the Homegrown Show with Brandon Backstrom, highlighting new, local, independent music from right here in Bob Country. 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They'll be talking all about some of his new music, upcoming gigs, fun stories, the plans for the rest of 2026. And they'll be giving away a pair of tickets to Uncle Lucius at Turf Club on May 15th. 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

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Weekday mornings, tomorrow morning, Jim Erickson, Neil Freeman on your drive to work. They got your traffic. They got your weather with Weatherology. It's everyone's favorite blast from the past. It's the Bob Almanac. And no repeats. That's everyone's favorite morning show, the Bob Morning Show. Jim Erickson, Neil Freeman, weekday mornings right here.

0: Ricky Van Shelton, keep it between the lines right here at Total Country Bob FM. My name is Garrett Kell. 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Today, sunny with a high near 66. Tonight, partly cloudy with a low around 49. Tomorrow, a 40% chance of showers. Partly sunny with a high near 64.
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2: The Apostle Paul wrote in 1 Corinthians 2, "No eye has seen, no ear has heard, no mind has conceived what God has prepared for those who love Him." In effect, he's saying that if we only look at the things of the world using science or mathematics, medicine, philosophy, etc., through human eyes, ears, reasoning, and thinking, at best we can learn about the physical world, but we can only get a glimpse of God. But if we keep reading in 1 Corinthians, it says, "But God has revealed it to us, Christians, by His Spirit." He's saying that as Christians, we have an opportunity to know God personally and intimately. Christians have a great privilege. Let's make sure we enter into it. 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

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It's your boy Gary Lavox from Rascal Flatts. I love the Twin Cities. 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

Lee Currington, People Are Crazy, right here at Total Country Bob FM. My name is Garrett Kell. Billy Currington, he's going to be at Grand Casino Hinckley on June 5th. He is your Fave 5 artist for this upcoming week, starting tomorrow. And if Jim and Neil play one of your songs on the Fave 5 on the Bob Morning Show, you might just win a pair of tickets to see Billy Currington at Grand Casino Hinckley on June 5th. 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My

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Find out who your friends are. Right here, Total Country, Bob FM. It would not feel right leaving this show without at least reading Numbers 6, verses 24 through 26. The Lord bless you and keep you. The Lord make his face shine upon you and be gracious to you. The Lord lift up his countenance upon you and give you peace.

Ronstadt, When Will I Be Loved, right here at Total Country, Bob FM. Galatians 3:13-14 say, Christ redeemed us from the curse of the law by becoming a curse for us. For it is written, cursed is everyone who is hanged on a tree, so that in Christ Jesus the blessing of Abraham might come to the Gentiles, so that we might receive the promised Spirit through Christ.

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Let's get back to our roots with another Bob Classic.

0: Chris Cagle, What Kind of Gone, right here at Total Country, Bob FM. My name is Garrett Kell. You've been listening to The Night Shift here on Bob FM. One more time before I ride off into the sunset, my very last weather, giving you a look at the weather from the MyBobCountry.com Weather Center, brought to you by Lakes One Stop. 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Today, sunny with a high near 66. Tonight, partly cloudy with a low around 49. Tomorrow, a 40% chance of showers, partly sunny with a high near 64.
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4: Hi, this is Pastor Connie Teedy, a pastor at Zion Lutheran Church in Anoka. In Psalm 23, we hear the beautiful words, "The Lord is my shepherd, I shall not want." 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Just as a shepherd cares for his sheep, guiding them to green pastures and still waters, God cares for us. 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
2: Ladies and gentlemen, it has been an honor and a privilege and a blessing getting to know and serve you over the airwaves throughout the course of these last couple of years. I'm beyond thankful to Bob FM, to Jeff Jones, Brandon Backstrom, Steve the Strewman Struzinski, and most importantly, the Lord our God for granting me such an opportunity and a platform such as this at my age to learn and grow and proclaim his word to the masses. I pray his word was presented well, that truth was spoken, and that it touched somebody's heart somewhere. God, may it be so. This is my final broadcast here at Bob FM, and potentially my last broadcast ever. Moving on to pursue life, to pursue the Lord, to pour into and disciple and be discipled by friends, to hopefully one day finally find that special someone, start a family, and all the rest that God has in store for me. I've always heard that I have a radio voice. What I'm going to do with a radio voice outside of the radio, well, I don't yet know, but the Lord does. Man plans his way, but the Lord guides his steps. I don't know how he's going to use me. I just pray that he does and that he guides me just as he is guiding you every step of the way. And in closing, it would be wrong to end this broadcast without presenting the gospel one more time. The Lord, our God, he wants to have a relationship with you, and you were made to be in relationship with him. And it was because of Adam's sin in the Garden of Eden that all are evil in their very soul. We lie. We steal. We look at women lustfully. We get jealous of the things our brothers have. All have sinned and fall short of the glory of God. But God so loved the world that he gave his only begotten Son, Jesus Christ, to live the perfect life we couldn't live in obedience to God the Father and die the death we deserve to die because of our sin, that we may all one day be with him in paradise. He died for you. He died for me, not because we're good, because we are a good person or because we deserved it. If it were up to you, if it were up to me and our performance to lose our salvation, we would. But it was given as a free gift. So let go of all you are clinching onto so tightly, the sin you know is sin but don't want to let go of. Y'all, God is so much more glorious, so much greater of a treasure than you will ever have in this lifetime. Let God into your heart, let Christ into your heart, that you can now have eternal life because Christ was the propitiation for all of our iniquities if you put your faith in him. My name is Garrett Kell. For the last time, we out.

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1: Hello and welcome to Through the Bible with Les Feldick, an inspirational and informative half hour of insight into the heart of Scripture. In addition to teaching the Bible, Les is a full-time rancher, having a down-to-earth, practical teaching style that makes the Bible come to life. All programs are available on audio tape, videotape, and in printed form. At the end of the program, there will be an address where you can contact the ministry. And now, here's Les Feldick with today's lesson.
2: I've said before, we hardly ever get an unkind letter, and we're grateful for that. We appreciate your prayers. My, when we go on our seminars, we hear it over and over and over that not only do they watch us every day, but they pray for us every day. And I think that's why the Lord has blessed our ministry the way he has. And so we appreciate all that. Now again, Lyris wants me to remind you, we are starting book 60 on this series of programs, which means that there's 12 programs in each book. This will make 720 half-hour programs. That's a bunch, isn't it? That's quite a library of books. So anyway, the Lord has been just blessing us so abundantly. And as I've rehearsed with people, especially as we travel, that it just seems as though the Lord has reached out to so many men, older men, and not exactly good men. In fact, I was just talking with a gentleman the other day up in Kansas, and I'm not going to identify him, but I imagine a lot of people up there will know who I'm talking about. And he had lost his wife some time ago, and he called me on the phone and shared with me that he had just lost it, and he was so totally broken up I could hardly understand him. But anyway, he happened to be in one of our seminars here last week and introduced himself, shared how the Lord had opened his heart because of the loss of his wife. She had left two crucial verses for him in their bathroom, which he found two or three days after the funeral. And through tears, he shared with me how then the next day he caught our program and within one or two programs came to know the Lord. And nice looking fellow, and you would never dream. And I just said, well, you know, why are you emphasizing how awful you've been? He said, Les, I've probably been in prison more than I've been out. And he certainly didn't look like that type of a person. But, you know, the Lord can save to the uttermost those that are willing to believe the gospel. And so it does. It encourages us as we see this across the ministry. Okay, we're going to pick up now. We left off in our study in Isaiah. And as I said at the beginning of the first program, we're not going to belabor the book. We're not going to stay in it from now on. But we will spend a little while because it is such an appropriate book for today because it's a book of prophecy. And I'll keep repeating because you remember, bear with me, we got new listeners coming in every day. Our database is just exploding lately. And so for the benefit of new listeners, I'm going to keep repeating. Isaiah is going to be prophesying near-term events because of their falling headlong into idolatry. Even though they've got the temple operating, it means nothing. And the rank and file of Israel have just become total rebels. And so a near-term judgment, such as an invasion by the Assyrians for the north. Now, while we were having coffee, I wrote a little bit of my makeshift map up here. Now, nothing is to scale, but it's almost a caricature so far as maps are concerned. But here we have the Euphrates River running all the way down through present-day Baghdad down to the Persian Gulf. And here we have the Sea of Galilee, the Jordan River, and the Dead Sea, Jerusalem right off the northern end of the Dead Sea. And slightly north of Jerusalem, the nation was divided. The 10 tribes comprising the northern kingdom, the two tribes of Judah and Benjamin are staying down here at the south, where, of course, they have the temple. Now, as Isaiah is writing, the near invasion by the Syrians of the 10 tribes is right at hand. It's going to happen within a matter of a few years. Then, almost 100 years later, the Babylonians will come in from the east, and they will besiege Jerusalem, destroy the temple, and take the Jews back out to Babylon, which is present-day Iraq, remember, and they will be there for 70 years of captivity. Now, I always like to emphasize that contrary to the teaching of Armstrongism in years back, that the 10 tribes were lost and became Europeans and Americans. That is as false as a $3 bill. Because if you go back into the account of the Kings and the Chronicles and study the Civil War, and they did have civil war, the tribes of Judah would have civil war with Israel and back and forth. And if you will compare the wars from when they first started, Judah only had like a few hundred thousand men of war, whereas the 10 tribes had 1,300,000. 5 years later, the numbers have come a little closer to equal, but they're still leaning to this up here because they've got the 10 tribes. But then 30 years later, 30 years after the first civil war, Judah now has 1,000,000-some-hundred head of soldiers, and the 10 tribes of the northern kingdom have an army no bigger than a flock of kids, goats. That's the way the scripture puts it. So what has been happening over the years? They've been migrating back into Judah because, after all, that's where the temple is. That's where the major activities are. So when the Syrians come in and take Israel captive, there weren't that many left. And most of them have been down here. Now, when they are taken captive out to Babylon, it figures how many tribes went into the Babylonian captivity? 2 or 12? Well, 12 of them. And when they came back, the language in Ezra and Nehemiah is all Israel. And by the time you get to Christ's first advent, and Peter addresses in Acts chapter 2, what is his application? Therefore, let the whole house of Israel. So don't ever buy into that fact that there are 10 lost tribes. They were never lost. They were always part and parcel of the nation of Israel. Okay, let's pick up where we left off in Isaiah then, chapter 1. Now verse 4. And just get the picture of how far down the tube the nation of Israel has gone just in the last 200 years since Solomon's death. Ah, sinful nation, a people laden with iniquity, a seed of evildoers, children that are corruptors. They have forsaken the Lord. They have provoked the Holy One of Israel into anger. They are gone away backward. Now, you remember in our last taping, I made the statement that nations as well as individuals are constantly given choices. The nation of Israel was choice after choice. Now let's go back so that you'll see what I'm talking about. Go back with me to the time of Moses, and as he writes the book of Deuteronomy, and turn to chapter 28. And this is just exactly what I'm trying to bring across in this study here in Isaiah. They had the choice. We Americans are in the same place. We're going to be making a tremendous choice. Are we just going to pull off all restraint? Are we just going to open the floodgates to wickedness? Or are we going to try and hold it back? Now, I've said everywhere I go, we can't turn it around. You will not turn it around because we're too close to the end. The best we can hope for is to slow it down. But, you know, like one fellow in Minnesota put it, and I think he's probably right on, he said, if it doesn't slow it down, then we're just that much closer to the rapture. Well, I'll have to agree, because we as a nation are at the same crossroads that Israel was, and here's the choice. Deuteronomy 28, and we can just start at verse 1. Now, this, of course, even before they have gotten into the promised land, and Moses is putting the choice before them. Verse 1, 28, and it shall come to pass. It's going to happen, however Israel chooses. And what's the next word? If. See, that's the condition. It'll come to pass if thou shalt hearken diligently to the voice of the Lord thy God, to observe to do all his commandments which I command thee this day, that the Lord thy God will set thee on high above all the nations of the earth. That was Israel's prospect. You remember way back when they came out of Israel? I'm always teaching in Exodus 19. What could they have become? A nation of priests. Every Jew would have the opportunity to bring Gentiles to a knowledge of their God. But it was all based on whatever choice they would take. All right? Verse 2. All these blessings shall come on thee and overtake thee if you make the right choice. And what's the choice? To listen to the voice of the Lord thy God. Then he begins to show the blessings that God is going to shower on the nation if they're obedient. Blessed shalt thou be in the city. Blessed shalt thou be in the field. Now, this is all in the normal events of everyday life. They'll be blessed family-wise. They'll be blessed in food production. They'll be blessed in every which way. Verse 4, blessed be the fruit of thy body, children, the fruit of thy ground, crops, the fruit of thy cattle, the increase of thy kine and the flocks of thy sheep. In other words, like Abraham and Isaac of old, it would just come rolling in. See? That was one prospect. All right, but now let's come down to verse 15. What's the first word? But. Flip side. Here's the other choice. And it's a choice. But. It shall come to pass if you will not hearken unto the voice of the Lord thy God, to observe to do all his commandments and his statutes. Now remember, this is Israel under the law. This isn't you and I under grace. But the whole concept of choices is the same regardless. All right? And if you'll do all the commandments and his statutes, which I command this day, that all these curses, all these bad things will come upon thee. And then here they listen. Cursed shalt thou be in the city and cursed in the field. Cursed will be your basket and your store. Cursed shall be the fruit of thy body. You see how an awesome choice we've got here? Cursed shalt thou be when thou comest in, and cursed shalt thou be when thou goest out. The Lord shall send upon thee cursing, vexation, and rebuke. So if they choose wrong, is that God's fault? No, it's not God's fault. In the same way today. When people choose wrong and they end up in a life of drug addiction and sleeping under the bridge, is that God's fault? No, they made choices. All right, now jump back to Isaiah then, and I hope you got the picture. Israel now for 200 years has been choosing to rebel against the God of Abraham, Isaac, and Jacob, and against the law of Moses. They're going their own way. They are falling under the influence of the pagan gods and goddesses of the Gentiles around them. All right? Back to Isaiah 1, verse 5. Why should you be stricken anymore? You will revolt more and more. The whole head is sick. What's he talking about? Their thinking is all fouled up. Is it any different today? You know, we got an interesting letter from a grade school principal out east, yesterday's mail. And she attached a paper. She said, this is typical of the kids down in the upper elementaries. I'm thinking 6th, 7th grade. She said, this is typical of what we see every day. And it was just a blank sheet on which this kid had been doodling. I guess you all know what doodling is. And you know what the doodling was? Everything satanic. It was all satanic. The devil. Death. Death. Hell. That's kids. Their heads are sick. That's Israel. They're sick in the head. So far as spiritual things are concerned. All right? The head is sick. The heart is faint. Now, this isn't nice reading. I know it. It's a warning. And the whole thing is that if they respond to the warning, will the bad things happen? No. God will turn it into a blessing. But if they do not respond, judgment's going to fall. All right, let's read on. Verse 6, from the sole of the foot to the head. That is just a figurative word of speech, so far as the nation is concerned, from the foot to the head, there is no soundness. You don't do anything sensible. But wounds, bruises, putrefying sores, they have not been closed or bound up or mollified with ointment. The nation is sick, and it's getting sicker by the day. Verse 7, your country is desolate. Now remember, what was the promised land really called? The land of milk and honey. It was a tremendously productive area of the world. Beautiful. But what have they done with it? They have made God bring the curse upon it. And it's no longer beautiful and productive. All right, read on. Your country is desolate. Your cities are burned with fire. Your land, now this hasn't happened yet, but it's going to, so it's spoken as if it's already done. I hope you catch that now. This is what's coming to the land of Israel because the Syrians are already ready to march up into the northern kingdom. Old Nebuchadnezzar is sitting out there in Babylon getting ready to increase his empire. And God knows that within 100 years, Jerusalem will be laying in ashes because of Nebuchadnezzar. All right? Your country is desolate. Your cities are burned. Your land, strangers, that is, the boots of invading armies, strangers devoured in your presence. It is desolate, overthrown by strangers. And the daughter of Zion is left. In other words, the people that are still in the land are like a cottage in a vineyard. In other words, what we would say, an abandoned shack. As a lodge in a garden of cucumbers that was no longer being used. You're like a besieged city. Now, we don't know what it's like to come under siege. But antiquity, it got awful. You know that when Samaria was under siege, Jerusalem was under siege, no food comes in, they sooner or later run out of water, and they become destitute, and you know what happened. All right, now verse 9. Except, or unless, the Lord of hosts had left unto us a very small remnant. What's that? That little small percentage of faithful believers that God has always kept, and he's never had much more. In fact, that's a doctrine you can follow from almost the time of Cain and Abel all the way to the end of the book of Revelation. It's what I call the doctrine of the remnant. There's always that few. I had an interesting letter yesterday. If the rapture takes place today, will the world suddenly realize a catastrophe has happened with millions and millions and millions of people gone? I wish that were true. And I wrote back the answer this morning before I left. Don't you kid yourself. There's going to be so few believers raptured out of this world that they won't even miss us. It won't even cause a headline in the New York Times. Sad to say, but it's true, because that's what it's always been. It's always that small, small remnant. All right, read on. So unless the Lord had kept a small remnant. Now we're talking about Israel, remember. Judah in particular, but Israel as a whole. We would have been a Sodom. If it hadn't been for the remnant of believers to hold things together, God would have just had to wipe the whole thing off the map. And we would have been like unto Gomorrah. Now verse 10. So hear the word of the Lord, you rulers of Sodom. Who's he referring to? Jerusalem. Jerusalem has become just about as bad as Sodom and Gomorrah. And don't you think for a minute that homosexuality didn't ravage Israel just like it does other nations. It did. And this was one of their problems. That's why it's referred to as such. Hear the word of the Lord, you rulers of Sodom. Give ear unto the law of our God, ye people of Gomorrah. It's still talking about Jerusalem. Now verse 11. Here really gets down where the rubber hits the road. To what purpose is the multitude of your sacrifices unto me? What did I tell you a little while ago? The temple is going full blast. They're killing animals by the hundreds in the name of religion. Oh, they're religious. But how much effect has it on their life? None. Any different today? Our churches are full. New ones going up every day. Is it changing the moral fiber of our country? I can't see it. And so what is it? It's just emptiness. Like Israel. All right, they're sacrifices. I am full. In other words, how do we put it? I've had it up to here. I've had it. With your sacrifices and your burnt offerings, the fat of the fed beasts. I delight not in the blood of bullocks or lambs or he-goats when it's not offered by faith. When you come to appear before me, who hath required this at your hand to tread my courts? Now, what do you suppose he meant by treading the courts? What's the other word? Trample. Trample. They had just like a mass of animals trampled the approaches to the temple. Now, let's give you a good vivid picture of what he was really talking about. Come back with you, me, come back with me to Matthew 19. Isn't that where it was, Jerry? Come on, help me. Huh? Was it 21? Goodness, I just looked it up before the camera started rolling. Yeah, 21. I'm sorry. Yeah, 21, honey. Verse 12 and 13. Now you'll see exactly why I'm using the word trample back here in Isaiah. My, they were flooding to the temple. They were bringing their sacrifices. And what else was going on? Well, here we have it at the time of Christ. At the Lord's earthly ministry. Now in Matthew 21, verse 12. And Jesus went into the temple of God, there on the Temple Mount in Jerusalem. And he cast out all them that sold and bought, where? In the temple. Not a block or two down the street. They were doing all this within the confines of the temple compound. Now, they weren't in the Holy of Holies. They weren't in the sanctuary. That was just a little tiny building. But the whole complex made up what they called the temple, you see. All right, so he cast them all out and overthrew the tables of the money changers and the seats of them that sold doves. What were they doing? Well, they were selling the stuff that they needed for their sacrifices. Now, next verse. And he said unto them, it is written, my house, the temple, shall be called the house of prayer. But you, Israel, you have made it a den of thieves. And the blind and the lame came to him in the temple, and he healed. All right, now why does he call these money changers thieves? Well, they were selling animals that were probably lame or not quite healthy, which weren't even acceptable for a sacrifice, but they were selling them for more bucks than they were worth. And they were thieving from the poor people who couldn't afford to go someplace else and buy something for a sacrifice. They were trapped, and they took advantage of them. That's nothing new. My, we're full of it today. They're charlatans. They're pulling the money right out of people's pockets, and they don't even blink an eye. No shame, no guilt, and they think they're doing it for God's purpose. Well, I got news for them. I got news for them. It's not biblical. It's not scriptural. But this is what they're doing. They're thieving from the poor people that can't help themselves. Okay, back to Isaiah. Verse 13, Isaiah chapter 1. So he says, bring no more vain oblations, that is, things that were brought for sacrifice and worship. Incense is an abomination unto me. The new moons and the Sabbath, which meant everything to a religious Jew. The new moons and the Sabbath, the calling of assemblies. I cannot away with it. What's he saying in so many words? I can't handle it. I can't stand what you're doing. It is iniquity. Even your solemn meeting.
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1: Hello and welcome to Through the Bible with Les Feldick, an inspirational and informative half hour of insight into the heart of Scripture. In addition to teaching the Bible, Les is a full-time rancher, having a down-to-earth, practical teaching style that makes the Bible come to life. 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At the end of the program, there will be an address where you can contact the ministry. And now, here's Les Feldick with today's lesson.
2: Again, for those of you in the studio, the same way. We always appreciate the fact that you come in and you're faithful. Okay.

In Isaiah chapter 1, and we'll just pick right up where we left off in our last program. And we were at verse 16. And after the figure of speech full of blood, which merely showed their wickedness, their guilt, the remedy was, verse 16 now, wash you, make you clean, put away the evil of your doings from before my eyes, cease to do evil. Here's the other side of the coin. Learn to do well. Seek judgment, that is, authority and good government. Relieve the oppressed. Judge the fatherless. Plead for the widow. And those are certainly all good attributes for a believer of any time. And now verse 18, a verse that has been known throughout church history, and yet I think a lot of times it has been totally misinterpreted, where the verse says, come now and let us reason together, saith the Lord. Now what does that imply? That God is willing to what? Compromise. He's willing to discuss the matter. No, the Hebrew doesn't imply that at all. It was an absolute, come now. It's a settled fact that if you want to deal with your sin, God is more than ready in mercy and grace, even back under the law, to forgive their sin, to cleanse them from all unrighteousness. It's not a matter of compromising. It's not a matter of saying, well, maybe, you know, like approaching the judge in a courtroom. No, no. No, it's an absolute, see? And the Lord says, though your sins be as scarlet, they shall be white as snow. Though they be red like crimson, they shall be as wool. Now, you see, the Apostle Paul puts it a little differently for us in the age of grace. Come all the way up to Romans, if you will. Because like I mentioned when we first started in Isaiah, don't worry that we're going to be in the Old Testament. We're going to jump back and forth as much as we possibly can. And so, Romans chapter 5. Well, we have the same attitude from the same God. Now remember, God hasn't changed. That's why one of the terms we use for God is He's immutable. He changeth not. He's the same yesterday, today, and forever. So whether he's dealing with Israel back there under the law, or whether he's dealing with us today under grace, the attributes of God are the same. All right, now then, verse 20 of Romans 5. Romans 5, verse 20. Moreover, the law, the Ten Commandments, they entered that the offense or that sin might abound. In other words, the Ten Commandments didn't create sin, they delineated it. The Ten Commandments just simply shows the human race what's right and what's wrong, see? And that's the purpose of the law. All right, so it entered so that the offense, that sin, might be seen for what it really is. But even though the law delineated sin, where sin abounded, grace, God's mercy, abounds even more. Now, that's not license. See, then he comes on down to verse 1 of chapter 6. Well, if that's the case, if God's grace is always greater than sin, does that mean we continue in sin, or do we practice how far down into sin we can go and still expect God to cleanse us and forgive us? Well, if that's your attitude, you're all wrong. God forbid. How shall we that are dead to sin live any longer? How can a believer even want to go down into the depths of law-breaking? It's contrary to us now. But you see, for Israel now, back here in Isaiah chapter 1, it was the same premise that God... In fact, I'm going to take you back under that same concept. Go on back to 2 Samuel. Now I'm going to go even further. Let's go all the way back to Exodus. Let's go back to Exodus. And it's the account of Israel at Mount Sinai and the golden calf. I think you all know about it. It should be in Exodus about 32, if I remember right. Exodus 32.

0: That's what I don't like about a new Bible. Pages stick together. Exodus 32. Yeah. Here they're gathered around Mount Sinai. Moses has gone up into the law, into the mountain. Verse 1 of Exodus 32. And the people saw that Moses delayed to come down out of the mount. Now that's explanatory enough. So where's Moses? He's up in the mountain. And the people gathered themselves together in Aaron and said, make us gods which shall go before us. For as for this Moses, the man that brought us up out of the land of Egypt, we know not what has become of him. Now you know the rest of the story. How that they've collected all their gold and Aaron creates a golden calf. And they worshipped it, and they danced around it, and they went into gross immorality in the example of the heathen. Now, what could God have done? He could have just wiped them away. But does he? No, because you see, verse 33, or chapter 33, verse 1. Now, after all the fact, the Lord said unto Moses, depart, go up hence, thou and the people which thou hast brought up out of the land of Egypt, unto the land which I swore to Abraham, Isaac, and Jacob, and unto thy seed I will give it, and I will send an angel before thee. Now, how in the world could a holy and a righteous God witness the demise of his chosen people who have brought about the creation of a golden idol and practiced the immorality of the pagans associated with it, and then he comes right back and is willing to still take them on up into the promised land? Why, he could have just well ended it, but look why he does not. Drop on down in this same chapter 33. Oh, I guess we can stop at verse 18. Where Moses now is confronting the God of glory. And Moses says to God, verse 18, I beseech thee, show me thy glory. And God said, I will make all my goodness pass before thee. I will proclaim the name of the Lord before thee. Now here it comes. And I will be gracious. What's the other word for gracious? Grace. I will show grace. And I will show mercy on whom I will show mercy. All right, now let's just jump up to 2 Samuel. 2 Samuel. And oh, the patience and the mercy and the forgiveness of God, first and foremost to his people Israel, but it's no different for us. The same God with the same attributes. Now look what he says concerning the nation of Israel as he's speaking with David. And of course, Solomon will be following in David's footsteps. 2 Samuel chapter 7. 2 Samuel chapter 7. And here we have the promise now of the Davidic family bloodline. And down through Israel's history, everything is going to be leading to the coming of the Messiah, the son of David, a direct descendant of David through Solomon. All right, and that's what he's really talking about in these verses. 2 Samuel chapter 7, verse 12. 2 Samuel chapter 7, verse 12. And now the Lord says, through the prophet, to King David, and when thy days be fulfilled, and thou shalt sleep with thy fathers, in other words, he will die physically, I will set up thy seed, or coming generations, after thee, which shall proceed out of your innermost being. In other words, it's going to come down through the genetics of King David. And God says, I will establish his what? His kingdom. Now, I don't know whether we'll get any more this afternoon or not, but we're going to start looking at these promises of this coming earthly kingdom promised to Israel. All right? Now then, verse 13. He, this king that shall follow David, shall build a house for my name. Well, not a house of wood and concrete, but a royal house, a royal family, a bloodline. And through that bloodline, now coming from Solomon, the son of David. I will establish the throne forever. Then, verse 14, I will be his father, that is, this whole line of kings and the nation coming through the promises made to David and Solomon. I will be his father, and he shall be my son. But now look at the next word, if. If somewhere down the line they make bad choices. If he commit iniquity. Now, it's not just speaking about Solomon. It's speaking about the nation of Israel, who is going to be under the kingship of David and Solomon and all these kings that will follow. So, if the nation commit iniquity, I will chasten him with the rod of men. Now, that's exactly what Isaiah is telling them. That if they do not straighten up and forsake their wickedness, the Syrians and the Babylonians will be coming in. And that's exactly what God promised way back here, that if they would sin, God would chasten them with the rod of men, invading armies, and with the stripes of the children of men. But in spite of their punishment, in spite of the invading armies, which would wreak havoc, bring in misery, starvation many times. But what's the promise? My mercy shall not depart away as I took from Saul. And then verse 16, here's the promise that the kingdom will never fail to make its appearance. And thy house and thy kingdom shall be established. That's God's promise, that the kingdom will be established forever. It won't be just the 1,000 years of Revelation, but it's going to slip right on into the eternal state so that this kingdom will be established forever. Well, now keep that in mind then, as we see the punishments and the chastisement that's going to come on the nation of Israel, and as we see it coming from the pen of the prophet Isaiah. All right, back to chapter 1 then, if you will. Isaiah chapter 1. Now verse 19. If Israel would just recognize that God is willing to forgive and cleanse their iniquity. Now verse 19. Further conditions, just like we saw in Deuteronomy, that if they're obedient, God would bless them. But if they're rebellious, the curses would fall. Now here's their choice again. I'm going to stay on that probably all afternoon. Choices, see? If you be willing and obedient. Now remember what they're to be obedient to? The law of Moses. That's what they're under. So if you will be obedient, you shall eat the good of the land. God wants to bless them. But if you refuse and rebel, see how plain this is? If you refuse to be obedient, and if you're going to be rebellious, you will be devoured with the sword. And I can tell America the same thing today. If we do not change our direction, if our nation does not stop going in that way of rebellion, God's judgment's going to fall. America's doomed. But we have the choice of going the other way. But it's not going to happen. It's not going to happen, no more than it did in Israel. But it's not God's fault. If America someday goes down the tube, it won't be God's fault. All right? Verse 20 again. If you refuse and rebel, you shall be devoured with the sword, that is, by invading armies. For the mouth of the Lord hath spoken it. Now he comes back to Jerusalem, the so-called city of peace. How is the faithful city become a harlot? Now, you remember, a harlot all through Scripture is a picture of something good that's been adulterated. And so even Jerusalem has been adulterated. with all the sin and the wickedness that Israel could dream up. We've already touched on a lot of it in the last program. All right? It was full of judgment. In other words, good government, good rule, righteousness lodged in it. But now what? Murderers. And what does murder and that type of behavior imply? A breakdown in law and order. Whereas once they had a beautiful city, it was a beautiful city in which to live, now they almost had to be afraid to walk down the street. Sound familiar? Verse 22, thy silver is become dross. Now, not everybody will agree with me. You know what I think he's saying? Their monetary system has become defunct. It's worthless. Whether it was inflation or whatever, their silver, their medium of exchange, had become as nothing. Thy wine mixed with water. What does that speak of? Adulterating again. You remember? Go back with me to Galatians. I use this constantly whenever I teach Galatians chapter 1. Galatians chapter 1, because I remember I did a word study on this several years ago when we were teaching, I think, in 1 Corinthians, where Paul said, I didn't come to you as a huckster with an adulterated product. I didn't come selling a bunch of junk that was worthless and charging a big price. That was the implication. All right, now when you chase that word study down, you'll find that the number one example of that is what we just saw in Isaiah, when they would take good wine and dilute it half and half with water and sell it as pure wine. Boy, that makes a good profit, doesn't it? All right, now look what Paul says in Galatians 1. As he writes to these Gentile believers up there in Asia Minor, central Turkey, what we call Galatia, who had been succumbing to false teachers who were trying to add to Paul's gospel. They were telling them that you couldn't be saved by faith alone in Christ's death, burial, and resurrection. They had to also be practicing circumcision and keep the law of Moses. Now look what Paul says about that. Verse 6, I marvel, I'm amazed, that you are so soon removed from him, that is, from the Christ of the cross. I am amazed that you are so soon removed from him who called you into the grace of Christ unto another gospel, which is not another. It's not something totally foreign. It's not something totally different. But there are these that trouble you and would what? Pervert, adulterate the gospel of Christ. Now remember what the analogy was? You took pure wine, diluted half and half with water, and still call it a pure product. Well, that's what they were doing in Paul's gospel. They were adding works, just like adding water to the wine. They were adding works to Paul's pure gospel of grace. See the analogy? A beautiful illustration. And they're doing it today. Hasn't changed a bit. My, how they want to add and add and add. You know, I think it might have been already in the last taping. I had just gotten the letter. Where does the Bible say faith plus nothing? Well, that's another program. Just like the but nows, I think I can put together a whole half power program. On what? Faith plus, and there's nothing there. So what is it? It's nothing. I'll just give you one example. You all know Romans 1:16. For I am not ashamed of the gospel of Jesus Christ, for it, the gospel, is the power of God unto salvation to everyone that believeth. Plus anything? No. That's all it says. Well, you can go over and over through Paul's epistles, and it's the same thing. By faith, nothing is added. But here they were. They were adding works to Paul's gospel, and the word then is, you've perverted it. See? And then here's the judgment on such people. But though we, verse 8, but though we or an angel from heaven preach any other gospel unto you than that which we have preached, which is you're saved by believing that Christ died for our sins, he was buried, he arose from the grave alive evermore. And when you add to that, it's a perversion. And he says, let such a person be what? Accursed. That's their end. Oh, they may sound pretty good. They may have a pretty good sermon. But if they're going to add works to Paul's gospel, the scripture has already condemned them. Now, that's a hard pill to swallow. But I'd hate to be in their shoes. I really would. And then he repeats it for emphasis. As we said before, so say I now again. This is the warning. If any, now the word man is italicized, that's been added by the translator. So it's any. It may be women. It may be younger men. It may be older men. Doesn't matter. If anyone preach any other gospel than what I preached unto you, than that you have received, let him be accursed. Let him be anathema is the Greek word, and it's condemned. My, what a judgment is going to fall on these people who are adulterating this glorious gospel of grace. All right, only got a couple minutes left. Let's come back to Isaiah once again. Verse 23, thy princes, in other words, the upper echelon of their society, the men that should have known better, the men that should have been examples to the rank and file, the princes are rebellious and companions of thieves. Boy, now that's a moral rottenness, isn't it? Everyone loveth gifts. What's the other word for it? Bribes. Everybody was bribing somebody to get something for nothing. You know, I read a good little thing the other day, and when I was looking at this last night, I couldn't help but think of it. Every lobbyist in Congress should be able to walk around with a sandwich board on front and back that says, I am offering so much to somebody for so-and-so. That might put a slow one on it. Because that's what they're doing. Oh, we've put a good name on it now. To be a lobbyist, that seemed like somebody. Not in my book. A lobbyist is up there bribing our congressman to get something for something else. And that's what they were doing here. And it brought about the demise of Israel. It'll bring about the demise of our nation as well. And so this is the whole idea that they were trying to finagle. They were trying to bribe everything in the name of a buck. All right, back to verse 23. Everyone loveth gifts or bribes and followeth after reward. They judge not the fatherless, neither doth the cause of the widow come under. That's the least of their concern. All they're concerned is about the big bucks.
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2: Hello and welcome to Through the Bible with Les Feldick, an inspirational and informative half hour of insight into the heart of Scripture. 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And now, here's Les Feldick with today's lesson.
4: Our whole scope of teaching is to help people study on their own and be able to compare Scripture with Scripture, because a lot of times you can't just answer these things with just one verse. You have to take a composite of the whole, and that's our whole purpose for teaching, is not to make ourselves something that we're not, but just to be able to help the average believer become a good Bible student. Okay, let's go right back where we left off in our last program, which was still in Isaiah chapter 1. And let's look at verse 24. Jerry's got 25. Let's go back into verse 24 a minute. Therefore, saith the Lord, because remember what he was just dealing with, all the bribery and all the conniving in order to just make more for the individual with no concern about the widows and the fatherless, the orphans. Therefore, saith the Lord of hosts, the mighty one of Israel. See how all this is just strictly Jewish? We're not dealing with Gentiles here one bit. This is God dealing with his covenant people. He says, I will ease me of mine adversaries and avenge me of mine enemies. Now verse 25, I will turn my hand upon thee, that is the nation of Israel, and I will purely purge away thy dross and take away all thy tin. Now these are material things. I will restore thy judges as at the first, way back before they had a king, and thy counselors as at the beginning. In other words, it's going to go full circle. And we're getting ready now for the kingdom that's going to be introduced in the book of Isaiah in chapter 2. Now, I don't know whether we'll get there in this half hour, but if we do, that's all it'll be, is just an introduction to it. But now he's showing, and I guess the point I want to make before we go any further, all the way through Israel's history, first would come the judgment, and then would come the blessings. Always remember that. Israel would always have to go through the judgment because of their rebellion, because of their wickedness. But God never gave up on them, as we showed in the last half hour. His mercy would not depart from them. And after the judgment, after the dealing with their rebelliousness, here would come the blessings of God. All right, now the same thing here, but it's looking forward to the long term. Now, remember when we first started the first program this afternoon, I told you everything in this book is going to have a near term, a midterm, and a long term. All right, now when we start talking about the kingdom, of course, that's a long term. That's not going to happen after the return from Babylon. It's not going to happen even after Christ's first advent and the destruction of 70 AD, but it will not happen until the judgment of the tribulation, which now today we can see the world is being prepared for. All right, so now then going on into verse 26, I will restore thy judges as at the first. In other words, when they were in the place of blessing, thy counselors as at the beginning. Afterward, thou shalt be called the city of righteousness. See what a difference? Now, instead of being a city of harlots, it's going to be the city of righteousness, the faithful city. Zion, now remember that's another term for Jerusalem. Mount Zion is in the city of Jerusalem. Zion shall be redeemed with judgment, that is, with, again, good government, good law and order, and her converts with righteousness. and the destruction of the transgressors and of the sinners shall be together. God's going to cleanse them of it. And they that forsake the Lord shall be consumed. He's going to remove them off the scene. Now I can take you up to the gospel account where the Lord said that at that day there would be two grinding at the mill. One would be taken, the other left. Now for years, I think a lot of people thought that was a reference to the rapture. No, it was not. It was a reference to Israel being cleansed of the unbeliever. And so it's the unbelieving Jew that would be removed and the believer remains to go into the kingdom. All right, so here we have the same thing. The destruction of the transgressors and the sinners shall be together. They that forsake the Lord shall be consumed. They'll be removed from the scene. Now verse 29. For they shall be ashamed of the oaks which you have desired. Now remember, we're talking about two different classes of people now. Now we're talking about the believing element, the remnant. And they will be ashamed of the oaks. Now, use your imagination, if you can, a little bit. Where do you suppose the Jews prepared to put their idols, or preferred to put their idols when they'd worship? Under the oak tree. The oak tree was almost an idol in itself because of its beauty and its stamina. All right, and so that's the reference, that under every oak tree there had been an idol. But now for these believing, the remnant that will be coming into the kingdom, they're going to be ashamed of what their forefathers had done, see? And they will be ashamed of the yokes which you have desired, and you shall be confounded for the gardens that you have chosen, because they chose them for idolatry. All right, now verse 30. For you, now remember, he's addressing the unbeliever. He's addressing the rebellious. For you shall be as an oak whose leaf fadeth. What does that mean? What's happening to the tree? It's dying. It's dying. And a dead oak tree is worthless. All right? And you'll be as a garden that hath no water. Have you ever seen a garden in Oklahoma that hadn't been watered about the last week of August? It's pitiful. Pitiful. Well, that's the analogy, see? You will be just like an unwatered garden that hasn't had rain. Now verse 31. The strong, those who were the eminent members of the nation of Israel, shall be as tow. Now, years and years ago, I looked that word up, and it has reference to the flax that is used to weave linen. Now, you know linen comes from flax straw. Tow was, if I remember correctly, was the flax straw out of which they made their beautiful linen. All right, and the strong shall be just like flax straw. And the maker of that linen, that is the weaver, will be like a spark. Well, what in the world will a spark do to flax straw? Poof, goes up in a flame of fire. And they shall both, what? Burn together. And none shall quench them. Now, if it's a stretch, I think maybe we could include the dead oak tree of the previous verse. I'm not sure, but I think it all is analogous that all of these things that are coming to nothing in the life of Israel will go up in a puff of smoke in the judgment of God. All right, but now, we're going to break into the sunrise of a precious promise, and that is a coming glorious earthly kingdom for the nation of Israel. Isaiah chapter 2. Verse 1, the word that Isaiah the son of Amos saw concerning Judah and Jerusalem. Now remember, like we said at the beginning, he is a prophet ministering in the southern kingdom of Judah and Jerusalem, but it also applies to the northern 10 tribes up in what we refer to as Israel. Now verse 2, it shall come to pass. Now, I've said it over and over. What is that? That's a promise, and what's going to follow? The prophecy. The promise and the prophecy. Here's the promise. It's going to happen. What is? That in the last days, the mountain of the Lord's house shall be established in the top of the mountains and shall be exalted above the hills, and all nations shall flow into it. Now, in order to establish that he's talking about this coming earthly kingdom, just jump ahead with me to Daniel. Daniel chapter 2. Because everything now is going to be prophetically looking forward to this glorious earthly kingdom on the earth, heaven on earth. And, of course, Christ's first coming was a partial fulfillment of all that. But all right, in Daniel chapter 2, when he has seen the vision of Nebuchadnezzar and how all the Gentile empires are pictured in that image, the head of gold, the chest of silver, the belly of brass, the legs of iron, the feet and toes of iron mixed with clay, which are representative of 10 nations coming together in a loose democratic form of government, as we see Europe doing today. All right, then he comes to the end of all that. Verse 43, and whereas thou sawest iron mixed with miry clay, I'm in Daniel 2, 43, they shall mingle themselves with the seed of men, but they shall not cleave one to another, even as iron is not mixed with clay. I think that's a perfect picture of the European community today. Now then, verse 44. In the days of these kings, or these 10 governments in Western Europe, and that's why I feel we're getting so close to the end time. In the days of these kings, or these governments, shall the God of heaven set up a what? A kingdom which shall never be destroyed. And the kingdom shall not be left to other people. It's going to be Israel's kingdom under Israel's king. Now, I think I mentioned in one of my classes, either on the road or the other night in Oklahoma. Do you remember when the wise men came to King Herod? What were they asking for? Where is he that is to be born King of the Jews? They knew what they were looking for. But did Israel? And then you get all the way to the crucifixion. What did old Pilate have put on the top of the cross? This is Jesus of Nazareth, the what? The King of the Jews. Even old pagan Pilate had a better understanding than the rank and file of Israel. Even Pilate had a better understanding than most in Christendom today. I trust you know that most of Christendom does not recognize a coming earthly kingdom. They don't know what you're talking about. But here it is. It will be a glorious kingdom which shall never be destroyed. Back in verse 44 of Daniel 2. And the kingdom shall not be left to other people. No invader is going to come in and overrun it. It shall break in pieces and consume all those previous kingdoms. It's going to be the only one left. And it shall stand forever. All right, now then, verse 45, he interprets the dream in light of that kingdom. Verse 45, for as much as thou sawest that the stone that crushed the image, remember? Inasmuch as the stone that was cut out of the mountain without hands, and that it broke in pieces, the iron, the brass, the clay, the silver, and the gold. In other words, that whole image is bowled over, ground up by this coming stone, which is a reference again to Christ, who is always the stone of Scripture. All right. And the great God hath made known to the king what shall come to pass hereafter. Hereafter, and the dream is certain, and the interpretation thereof is sure. All right, now then, while we're in Daniel, might as well go over to chapter 7. Just slip over to chapter 7, where instead of interpreting someone else's dream, Daniel has a vision of his own. And he, too, is going to depict these same great Gentile empires. And I won't read them verse by verse, but it's the same ones. Verse 4, the first Gentile empire would be Babylon, just like the head of gold. Then comes another one, and it's the Persian Empire, and it's likened unto a bear. And then there comes the next one, which is Greece. Verse 6, and it's likened unto a leopard because of its swiftness and its speed. And then comes the fourth great empire, which was the Roman, in verse 7. And then, of course, he goes beyond the Roman and picks up the revived Roman Empire. All right, now then, come on over to verse 9. Now over to verse 9, Daniel continues on explaining his vision. And it's identical with Nebuchadnezzar's dream. Now verse 9, I beheld till the thrones were cast down. All the Gentile empires have been obliterated. And the Ancient of Days did sit, the God of heaven, whose garment was white as snow, and the hair of his head was like the pure wool, his throne like a fiery flame, and his wheels as burning fire. And then he goes on and gives a graphic description of the very throne room of heaven. And then you come on down to verse 13. He continues on in his visions, and I saw in the night visions, and behold, one like the Son of Man. Now that's a particular name of deity concerning Israel. And I saw one like the Son of Man. He came with the clouds of heaven. And he came to the Ancient of Days, God the Father. And they brought him, that is the Son of Man, near before him. Now verse 14, and there was given him, God the Son, dominion and glory and a, what? Kingdom. And in this kingdom you'll have all people, all the nations, and the languages, and they will serve him. His dominion is an everlasting dominion. It's going to be for 1,000 years on the planet as we know it. It'll be interrupted for just a little bit, and it slips right on into an eternal new heaven, new earth, but it's the same kingdom over which Christ will rule and reign on the new earth, all right? And it'll be an everlasting dominion which shall not pass away, and his kingdom, that which shall not be destroyed. All right, now let's go back and go a little further in Isaiah chapter 2, and then we're going to digress if we have time and pick up some of the other prophecies that depict judgment followed by this glorious coming kingdom. Back to Isaiah 2, verse 2 again, hon. This is a key verse in prophecy. And it shall come to pass in the last days, leading up to Christ's return. Now, you got to remember, did Israel have any concept of a 2,000-year interval between the cross and the king? No. There was no concept of that whatsoever. They thought that there would have to be a suffering Messiah, but they didn't understand how, what, and what for. They didn't understand a crucifixion. They didn't understand that the Messiah would be crucified, buried, and raised from the dead. All they understood was that there would be a suffering Messiah. Isaiah 53 was full of it. How he would be like a lamb before his shearers is dumb, and how he would be suffering for the transgressions of the people. But they didn't know how, why, or when. But they also knew there was a coming glorious king. And that's what Peter speaks of, that the prophets searched diligently because they knew there had to be two concepts of Messiah, a suffering Messiah and a ruling Messiah. But they couldn't put it together. And God didn't expect them to. Because, see, Israel had no idea that because of their unbelief, the kingdom would be postponed, and that instead of coming in shortly after the resurrection and ascension and the tribulation, and Christ would return, as all the Old Testament depicts it, there would be a 1900 and some year interval with Israel out in dispersion, brought back to the land before the king and the kingdom could come. And so this was all hidden from them so that they couldn't understand it. All right, but reading on in verse 2, that it will come to pass that the mountain of the Lord's house shall be established in the top of the mountains. The mountains here depicting kingdoms. And it'll be above all other kingdoms that have ever existed. And it will be exalted above even smaller kingdoms and empire. And then here's the promise. All the nations shall flow into it. Now remember, there's no concept here of the intervening church age. There is no concept except that Israel would be the evangelist bringing the Gentiles to a knowledge of their God. Jump all the way up to Zechariah. And I'm thinking of this verse because of what it says, that all the nations will flow into this kingdom, which will be capitalized in Jerusalem, where the throne of the King of Kings and Lord of Lords will rule the planet Earth. All right, in Zechariah chapter 8, drop in at verse 20. And this is plain language. This isn't gobbledygook. This isn't imagery. This isn't something you have to try and figure out what it's talking about. This isn't figure of speech. This is literal. All right, verse 20. Thus saith the Lord of hosts, the same God that is speaking back in Isaiah, it shall yet come to pass that there shall come people and the inhabitants of many cities. Now don't forget why I came here. All the nations shall flow into it, Isaiah said. All right? And these inhabitants of the cities will say, let us go speedily to pray before the Lord, that is before Jehovah, before the Son of Man, before Jesus of Nazareth, the Exalted One, and to seek the Lord of hosts. I will go also. Verse 22, yea, many people and strong nations, plural, shall come to seek the Lord of hosts. Where? In Jerusalem. Not in heaven. In Jerusalem. The same Jerusalem that's over there today. And they will pray before the Lord. Now here comes a promise from God himself. Thus saith the Lord of hosts, in those days when Israel has the king and the kingdom, it shall come to pass that 10 men shall take hold out of all the languages of the nations, even shall take hold of the skirt of him that is a Jew. And they will say to the Jew, we will go with you. Why? For we have heard that God is with you. Now, is that plain enough? It's coming. Now, of course, since they dropped the ball at his first advent and rejected this opportunity, they won't have the privilege of winning Gentiles to their Messiah during the kingdom. It will now have to be done before the kingdom begins, because there will be no plan of salvation in the kingdom. There will be no lost people per se. Satan is locked up, so there is no rebellion that's evident. And so this is something that has now, you might say, been abrogated by the fall of the nation. But I feel the 144,000 will pick up the ball in the tribulation period and still make restitution for what the nation as a whole has dropped. All right, in the couple minutes we have left, let's come all the way back to Psalms. We've used these verses, especially for those of you here in my Oklahoma classes, we use this over and over to depict Psalms chapter 2, huh? Psalms chapter 2 to depict the outline of this Old Testament program. And it's so clearly put. And yet, I'm afraid most of Christendom ignores it. It doesn't, again, need interpretation. I don't have to go and construct out of the Greek what it's saying. It's plain English. All right, verse 1. We got 3 minutes left, and I think I can do it. Verse 1 of Psalm chapter 2. Why do the heathen, the non-Jewish world, rage, and the people, Israel, in consort with them, imagine a vain thing? The kings of the earth, now as it then shook out, it was Rome, Pilate, set themselves and the rulers, the high priests, took counsel together, not just Jews, but together with the Gentile. And they rebelled against the Lord and against his anointed, saying, let us break their bands asunder and cast away their cords. In other words, they don't want God ruling in the affairs of Gentile or Israel. Just leave us to our own thing.
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1: Hello and welcome to Through the Bible with Les Feldick, an inspirational and informative half hour of insight into the heart of Scripture. In addition to teaching the Bible, Les is a full-time rancher.

bless every part of it. Oh, I think all I'm going to announce today is that these four programs will be the middle part of number 60. So those of you that are keeping track of our videos and books and so forth, it'll be number 60. And next taping, we'll finish that one already. Okay, we're going to come right back where we left off in our study in the book of Isaiah. We're going to look at chapter 2, verse 2. But we might as well read verse 1 as well. Isaiah chapter 2, verse 1. The word that Isaiah, the son of Amoz, saw concerning Judah and Jerusalem. Now, the key word there is concerning. So who is Isaiah really addressing? Well, the southern half of the kingdom, which is split at this time. But nevertheless, as we've made note in our previous four programs, Isaiah is predominantly prophesying to the southern kingdom of Judah, but he also reaches across up to the northern kingdom, and so it really implies the whole house of Israel. Now, I just had a thought. I haven't done this before, but I'm going to read something. And I'm going to read it because I don't think I can do it justice by just quoting it. And this is a quote by Miles Coverdale way back in the 1500s, probably shortly after Martin Luther came out of Roman Catholicism. Miles Coverdale. It shall greatly help ye. Now, I'm going to read it in the Old English as it's printed here. It shall greatly help ye to understand Scripture if thou mark not only what is spoken or written, but of whom, by whom, with what words, where, at what time, to what intent, with what circumstances, considering what goeth before and what followeth after. Now, that's pretty much in a lengthy term what I've always been expressing, that whenever you read a portion of Scripture, you have to determine who's writing it, what are the circumstances, and who's it written to. Now, most of Christendom has failed to do 90% of this. And they have just assumed that once Israel faded off the scene after 70 AD, that all of Scripture became written to the church, quote unquote. Now, I hadn't intended to do this. I was going to jump right in to verse 2. But after we've read verse 2, I'm going to have to give some background. Isaiah 2, now verse 2. And it shall come to pass. Now, those of you who have been in my title call class, this is old hat to you. But I have constantly reminded them that we have two concepts here. A promise, it shall come to pass. What will? A prophecy. See? And so all your Old Testament prophecies are given with the promise that it's going to happen. It's going to happen. If it doesn't, we might as well throw this book away and go home and forget anything that was ever said in it. But it is going to happen. All right, so what is? It is going to come to pass in the last days that the mountain of the Lord's house. Now, the word mountain here is typically referring to a kingdom. It's used that way throughout the Old Testament. A mountain in Scripture is a kingdom. All right, so it shall come to pass in the last days that the kingdom of the Lord's house shall be established in the top of all other kingdoms, and it shall be exalted above even smaller kingdoms. And it's going to be so great, it's going to be so world-encompassing that what? All the nations will flow into it. Not just Israel. Every nation on the planet is going to literally find Jerusalem as the capital of everything. All right, now then, what this amounts to is the promise of what we've always referred to as a king and a what? A kingdom. The two go hand in hand throughout all of Scripture. But like I said, I just suddenly got the thought that since so many of our letters, our phone calls, are from people who have never heard of anything like this. They have never heard of an earth.

0: earthly kingdom? A king and a kingdom? A political system? A government? Yes. But it's not going to be like any other kingdom that has ever transpired. It's going to be a heavenly kingdom. It's literally going to be heaven on the earth, which means that the curse is going to have to be lifted. You can't have heaven in the midst of the curse. Satan is going to have to be removed from the scene. The earth is going to have to be regenerated. It'll have to be made like it was at the beginning, and it will be. All of Scripture declares that. But now I've got to give you the reason that most of Christendom has never heard. In fact, I had a phone call just this morning, and I guess that all feeds into my thinking then to digress from what I was going to do. And the call this morning was she had been to her pastor to ask about the 144,000 in the book of Revelation. What do you suppose his answer was? We don't pay any attention to the book of Revelation. That's all past. That was all finished in the first century. Well, yes, that's typical of most of Christendom. And I'm going to give you a background. We did it, I think, way back in one of our earliest programs, but only a few people, percentage-wise, have ever seen that. But I'm going to give you in this first half hour just a brief background of how did this concept ever come about that there is no kingdom, there is no king, there is nothing associated with the book of Revelation. Well, it's simply because that in 315 A.D., now, you know, I'm a stickler for history. You can't really comprehend this book unless you know history. That in 315 A.D., we had a Roman emperor by the name of Constantine, after which Constantinople was named. Now, Constantine's mother, Queen Helen, became a believer. And so she prevailed upon her son, the emperor, to take the onus off of Christianity, the persecution and the pressuring of it, and declare it by an emperor's decree to be the official religion of the Roman Empire. Now that sounds great, doesn't it? Well, what did it do? It opened the church then to the masses who literally became church members without benefit of any spiritual rebirth. It was just simply the thing to do to become a Christian. Well, that was such an mass movement of the population of the Roman Empire that first a church father back in Jerusalem by the name of Origen, O-R-I-G-E-N. Some pronounce it Oregon, I pronounce it Oregon. And he came to the conclusion that since the Jews had rejected their Messiah and crucified him, that God in his wrath against them not only destroyed their temple, destroyed their city, but he, for all practical purposes, destroyed the nation of Israel. Well, he didn't destroy them, he merely dispersed them, sent them into every nation in the then known world. But you see, by the end of 300 years, the world had just about treated the Jew as nothing, just dirt under their feet. They were persecuted, they were hated. And so Origen came to this conclusion, that since God has now destroyed the nation of Israel, all of the Old Testament promises were now given to the church. And there are some now in our present time that refer to it as replacement theology, which is a very descriptive term. But I've always called it amillennialism. Another term is preterism. They all three mean the same thing. That they maintain that with the demise of Israel and the destruction of the city and the temple, that God had now turned all of the prophecy promises over to the church. Well, you see, following that line of teaching then, Augustine, who was a bishop in North Africa, the bishop of Hippo, a member of the Roman Catholic Church, he picked up on Origen's teaching that indeed God was all through with Israel, and that he would just let the Jews slip into a disappearing sect. And so he began to promote this concept that since there was no prophecy left to be fulfilled, how can there be without Israel, that all the promises made to the church, consequently there can be no end time events. They don't have anything to replace that. It's just simply that the church will keep going. Some kind of intimated that they thought the church would actually take control of the world, and Reconstructionism is a term for that, and that by force, Christianity could literally overtake the planet. Well, that's not according to the book. And so a lot of these other false ideas came in, but primarily that since the Jew is completely out of the picture, there can be no end-time events. Well, that follows. If you haven't got Israel in the land where God can judge her and deal with her in what we call the tribulation, then that knocks that out. Well, if there's no tribulation, there's no second coming. If there's no second coming, there's no thousand-year reign of Christ. So they wipe all that off the slate. And see, that's what this lady's pastor told her just this morning, that we don't have anything to do with the book of Revelation because that was all fulfilled in the first century. Well, now what happened in the first century? 70 A.D., the Romans destroyed Jerusalem and sent the Jews into dispersion. Well, that's what they're all hanging on. And so most Roman Catholics have never heard anything different than that. And, of course, when Martin Luther had the awakening that the just shall live by faith and withdrew from Catholicism, he took this concept with him. He never, for a moment, changed the amillennial view. And so you'll find that all the reformers followed Luther in that concept. Consequently, as you look at most of your major Protestant denominations today, they, like the Roman Catholics, have never heard one word about this earthly kingdom. It's a whole new concept to them. And then this old rancher comes along and opens up all this. Some of them, of course, probably think, well, that's just, you know, some crazy guy's idea. But all I maintain is that God never gave any hint that Israel would disappear. Quite the opposite. In Jeremiah 31, he makes the statement that the sun will fall out of its position. The stars and the moon will fall out of their orbit before Israel stops being a nation. So you see, these people have been, however you want to put it, they've been beating a dead horse, so to speak, and trumpeting that there is no end time events when this book says it shall come to pass. Now, whenever they take away all these prophetic things, then they're telling me, at least, they'll never admit it, but they're telling me that God lied. Because when God says it shall come to pass and they say it won't, somebody's lying. And I don't think it's God. So, where are we? Yes, these prophecies are still valid. Yes, there is going to be an earthly kingdom over which Christ is going to rule and reign for 1,000 years. Now, most of the Old Testament, only one exception that I can find, never mentions the time element. That's left for the book of Revelation. But there is a hint in the book of Hosea, and we'll come to it at a later time. But anyway, the first thing I want to establish then, that if you happen to be in a denomination where you've never heard the kingdom taught, don't think that I'm way out in left field concocting this, because, you see, now I'm going to have you turn with me to Daniel. I think the Lord purposely waited until the last 100 years to open up this whole concept again of biblical prophecy, because all the rest of the time it was moot. They weren't about to be in the end time scenario. It didn't make any difference if they understood end time prophecy because God knew it wasn't going to happen. But now you see in the last 100 years, as I have taught in seminars and so forth, everything that's been happening in the world has now begun to set the stage for these final days events. The increase in technology. Well, it didn't come just all at once. In the latter part of the 1800s, you had the simple inventions of the telephone and the telegraph, which compared today was about as simple as you can get. You had the invention of the steam engine, which led to the invention of the internal combustion engine, which led to the automobile. But see, all those things just started in the last part of the 1800s. Well, the same way with the scenario in the Middle East. God purposely kept the land of Israel desolate, devoid of any real population, devoid of any production of any kind. And how did he do it? He stopped the rain. He increased the earthquakes. And so for 1900 years, the Middle East was pretty much kept in turmoil with earthquakes. Malaria ran rampant in Israel because of the Hula Valley swamps. loaded with mosquitoes. Well, all of those things kept, of course, the Middle East desolate then for 1900 years. Then all of a sudden, things began to happen. They drained the Huli Valley swamps, and they licked malaria. The earthquake stopped, miraculously. There hasn't been a major earthquake in Israel since 1900 until the one a few weeks ago was the first major one they've had. And then the rains began to return. They learned how to irrigate, and production began to increase. Well, all of those things have happened since 1900, which gave rise then to the return of the Jew to their homeland. Now, that wasn't an accident, and that, too, started about 1900. And it wasn't the Jews' idea. It was the Arab world that was forcing them out, persecuting them, killing them. And so finally, the Jews had no place to go back to their ancient homeland. And when they got to their ancient homeland, what did they do? Start getting it back into production. And as soon as they get into production, who comes in to get their jobs? Well, the Arab world. And so the two things come together. Well, all of these things have given rise now, in our relatively memorable time, that God is getting everything set for the last days. Well, there wasn't any need to know that 200 years ago. They weren't in the last day. All right, now turn with me to Daniel chapter 12, where God tells Daniel an amazing thing. Daniel chapter 12. He deals with the first three verses with resurrection, that is, of the Old Testament saints. We'll look at that in another time. But now in verse 4. Daniel chapter 12, verse 4. But thou, O Daniel, shut up the words, seal the book, even to the time of the end. So you see, all of Daniel's prophecies were moot for almost 1900 years because they weren't about to happen anyway, and God knew that. So he says, seal up the book until the time of the end. And by the time of the end, here we have our first indication of a change in modus operandi of the world. Many shall run to and fro. Knowledge shall be increased. Now, that's just a little indication of the change of the world's population. Now, I think I made the statement on the program a long time ago that you could have taken a family from almost any place on the planet, transferred them to another place on the planet, and they would not have suffered culture shock until after the middle 1800s. Now, just think about it. Until the middle 1800s, most of the world's population still carried their water from creeks or wells or so forth. They cooked with fire, and they did everything the hard way. Their clothes were homemade. Their food was homespun. And so everything around the world was pretty much the same until, like I said, after the middle 1800s. Then all of a sudden, what happened? Well, the Western world began to enjoy the advance in technology. And then your city people were enjoying all the good things of life. And you transport them out into a certain area of Africa or India. Culture shock. Culture shock. But until that time, everybody pretty much operated the same way. So here is an indication then that there's going to be a change in the knowledge and in the travel practices as we approach the end time. All right, now then, as you come a little further in chapter 12, you come all the way down to verse 8. And this is another amazing statement where Daniel now responds to the Lord by saying, I heard, but I what? Understood not. And then I said, O Lord, what shall be the end of these things? That is, all these prophecies now that he's been writing throughout the book of Daniel. Now look at the Lord's answer. Go out and preach it, Daniel? Publish it? No, quite the opposite. He says, go thy way, Daniel. For the words, that is what he has just written in these 12 chapters, for the words are closed up and sealed. But what's the next word? Until. So there would come a time when these prophecies would be understood. And when was it? After about 1900. And so we can look back now and see that amillennialism, preterism, or replacement theology, whatever you call it, it really didn't matter that much because there was no understanding of end time prophecy anyway. But once we get past 1900 and the pieces are starting to fall in place, and Bible scholars could put together the fact that we're going to have the rise of a revived Roman Empire. They began to foretell that the Jews would be going back to their homeland. That was been unheard of. And they began to have prophecy conferences teaching these whole concepts, and that along with the return of Israel to the Jew to Israel, that would bring about the final 7 years that Daniel prophesied, and that it would bring about the second coming of Christ, which all the Old Testament referred to one way or another. And all of these things start falling into place. And so now, absolutely it's important that we study prophecy. I don't agree it should be the only thing we study, because prophecy alone will not bring salvation to the lost millions. But if it will sort of test their appetite, whet their appetite to get into the Word, and perhaps by getting into the Word find salvation, then it's worth it. But you see, prophecy for the sake of prophecy is not going to bring salvation to the multitudes of people that need to hear it. But for those of us now who believe, it's so encouraging to know that all these Old Testament promises and prophecies, they're going to happen. They are going to happen because this Word says they will. And I don't care what the theologians say. I don't care how many hundreds of years they've said it. I can stand here without apology and I'll say we are seeing things come together so fast today. How can anybody refuse it? Now, I was reading one of these guys. I read them. Don't think I don't know what they're spitting out. One of them here I read a while back made this kind of a statement. The Jews in the world today aren't Jews at all. The real Jew disappeared shortly after 70 A.D. These people that claim to be Jews came out of the steppes of southern Russia, north of the Black Sea, the Khazars and so forth. And they simply saw all of this Jewish material laying around, and they saw those empty synagogues. And so they just sort of usurped them and formed their old religion around it and called themselves Jews. Well, you know, I got to bed that night and I got to thinking, who in the world would be crazy enough to claim to be a Jew and come under all the suffering that the Jews suffer if there's no real need for it? Ridiculous. The Jews suffer because they're Jews. And they can understand that that's their reason for suffering. And I can show you plainly from the very promises made to Abraham that through this one nation of people would come forth not only the Word of God, but the Messiah, the Redeemer, the Savior of the whole world would come through this one little nation of people. So what does old Satan think? Well, I'm going to show God a thing or two. I'm going to destroy that nation before he can use them. But you see, he's never quite succeeded. And so even today, I'm constantly reminding people, wherever I go, don't wonder why the whole world is against Israel over there today. Don't wonder why the Palestinians and the Arab world hates them so. That's Satan's work. Because Satan is still convinced that if he can destroy the nation of Israel, he can destroy this book. That's his hope. But I got news for him. It's not going to happen. God is going to spare the Jew, the nation of Israel, so that they will be there for these end time results that are coming.
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10: Hello and welcome to Through the Bible with Les Feldick, an inspirational and informative half hour of insight into the heart of Scripture. 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All programs are available on audio tape, videotape, and in printed form. At the end of the program, there will be an address where you can contact the ministry. And now, here's Les Feldick with today's lesson.
11: I don't know yet how it happened, but somebody called, one of our Tulsa people, must have had a number in our letter, newsletter. And one knows they could order material. And he says, yeah, he says, I'll take your order. So anyway, he found out how interesting it is to get phone calls from people from all over the country, from all walks of life. And whenever somebody starts helping us in the ministry, that's the first thing that they almost get addicted to is these phone calls from folks from all over. So wherever you are, again, we just want to thank you for joining us. We're just an informal Bible study. I don't hold to any denominational line. We're just going to see what the Scripture says. We're going to see what the book says. And we have to let the chips fall where they may. Again, we want to thank you for your letters and your encouragement, your financial help, everything, because we certainly couldn't do it without it. Okay, we're going to go right in now. And after our introductory half hour about how much of Christendom doesn't know anything about, what we're going to be teaching now the rest of the afternoon, the kingdom. This glorious earthly kingdom that is still coming. God has not given up on it. And one day, as the book of Revelation puts it, the King of Kings and Lord of Lords will be indeed just that. And he will rule from his throne room in Jerusalem. All right, well, let's go right back to where we started last week in Isaiah chapter 2, verse 2. Here's the promise of a coming kingdom. And it shall come to pass in the last days. In other words, that's when time as we know it will finally come to its end.
8: and that in the last days the mountain or the kingdom of the Lord's house shall be established in the top of all other kingdoms. It'll be exalted above smaller kingdoms, hills, and shall all nations flow unto it. In other words, as I think I've put it in one of my teachings, Washington today is more or less the capital of the world. All the world looks to Washington. If they need money for a dam, if they need money for roads, why, Washington is the logical place to go. Well, that day will end, and Jerusalem will be the place where all the world will have to flow and recognize the king. All right, now before we go any further, I want to jump you all the way up to Romans chapter 15, which I think I told one of my seminars on the road the other day. I don't remember where it was, Chicago, Washington, whatever. And I made the comment, and some of you in my Oklahoma class have heard me say the same thing. I can use Romans 15:8 as an introduction to almost any subject in Scripture, because this is so foundational. Romans 15, verse 8, where the Apostle Paul, of course, is writing to a Gentile group of believers. But look what he reminds them. Verse 8, now I say that Jesus Christ was a minister of the circumcision. That's Israel, and no one but. So Jesus Christ was a minister of the nation of Israel for the truth of God, in other words, in his eternal purposes, to what? Confirm or fulfill the promises made to the fathers. Now, who in the world were the fathers? Well, the beginnings of the nation of Israel. Abraham, Isaac, and Jacob, and then on up to David and Moses and the prophets, they all had this same concept that one day God the Son, Israel's Messiah, would be the king on this planet of a glorious regenerated earth. All right, now come back to Exodus 19. I think that's about as far back as I can find a first real reference to a kingdom. Exodus 19. And again, we're going to use the instructions that we used at the beginning of our last program. Whenever you read a portion of Scripture, determine a lot of things first. Who's writing it? To whom are they writing it? What are the circumstances? And what is the purpose and all this? Well, here again, Exodus 19. What are the circumstances? Israel has just been brought out of Egypt. They've come through the Red Sea experience, and they're gathered around Mount Sinai. And God calls Moses up into the mount. All right, here it is in verse 3, Exodus 19. And Moses went up unto God, and the Lord called unto him out of the mountain, saying, thus shalt thou say to the house of Jacob, and tell the children of Israel, you have seen, just a few days past, when they went through the Red Sea, you have seen what I did unto the Egyptians, and how I bear you on eagle's wings. In other words, it was a supernatural exodus. They didn't sprout wings and fly. I bear you on eagle's wings and brought you unto myself. Now, therefore, because of all that I've done for you, if you will obey my voice indeed and keep my covenant, the covenant of law that is about to come on the nation of Israel, if you will do that, then you shall be a peculiar treasure, something of intrinsic value to God. And where is he going to place them? Above all the rest of the nations of the world. This is one of the first clear-cut promises that Israel is the favored nation. And they've always exemplified that, even in their unbelief. God never gave up on the nation of Israel. Bless those people with talent like no other one race of people on earth. Nobody can hold a candle to the talent and the intelligence and the abilities of the Jewish people as a whole. I just read an email somebody sent me the other day. Maybe some of you have seen it. A whole page of names of Jews who had won the Nobel Prizes for various things. All Jews. Why? Because they're a brilliant people. Because God made them that way. Never forget that. They aren't like one Israeli told Iris and I. I've shared this with some of our smaller classes the first time we were in Israel. And we came out of the dining room, one of the big hotels in Jerusalem, and this fellow met us, and he said, "You're Americans, aren't you?" "Yeah." "Well," he said, "what do you think of our little country?" I said, "It's fabulous what God has done." He said, "God didn't have a thing to do with it. We did it." Well, I beg to differ with him. God is doing it. See? And so here again, the promise is that they will be above all the other nations of the world. And why? God's sovereign. God can do whatever he wants to do. He's the creator. He's the sustainer. He's the owner of the cattle on a thousand hills. They're his. And so he can do whatever he wants. And he has declared Israel to be head and shoulders above all the rest of the nations. All right, but now here comes the real promise. This is the one we're looking at. "And you, this little separated nation of people, shall be unto me a," what? "Kingdom." Now, what do you have to have a kingdom? A king. Or government. But usually we think in terms, at least in antiquity, a king was the government. All right, so this is going to be a kingdom of Jews with a king who will, of course, be the Son of God. We'll see that a little later. And then finishing verse 6, "These are the words which thou shalt speak to the children of Israel." They were to understand that the day would come when Israel would be a separate entity under a separate government, and that every Jew would become a priest of Jehovah, or a go-between. And we're going to see that the Old Testament exemplifies that over and over, that Israel was to be a kingdom of priests. Oh, not walking in long robes, not holding forth at the temple, but in their everyday life they would have the wherewithal to lead a seeking Gentile to their Messiah King. See? All right, now let's just move on up through the Old Testament and look at some more references to this coming glorious kingdom economy, if I can call it that, under which the nation of Israel is to function, and they're to have the Son of God as their king. And I think I'll bring you all the way up now to 2 Samuel. 2 Samuel chapter 7. 2 Samuel chapter 7. And now we're up to David. We've gone 500 years already from Moses at about 1500 B.C. to David and Solomon, who are about 1000 B.C. 500 years later. Now this is how the Lord speaks to David through the prophet Nathan. And he says down in verse 12, 2 Samuel chapter 7, verse 12, "And when thy days be fulfilled," that is, as an earthly monarch, "and when thy days be fulfilled, and thou shalt sleep," or he will die physical death with thy fathers, God is going to continue. David is going to die, but God's going to keep continuing. "I will set up thy seed after thee, who shall proceed out of your innermost being." And of course, he's referring to Solomon, and of course, his son, other son, Nathan. "And through this coming son of David would come a" what? "A kingdom." And God says, "I will establish his kingdom." Well, again, we're not just talking about Solomon's 40 years of reign back there in antiquity. We're talking about a line of kings that are going to be coming up through or down through history, however you want to put it. And this will lead to then Joseph and Mary, who through the miracle work of the Holy Spirit will bring forth Jesus of Nazareth, who will be the final king in that long genealogy coming from David, Solomon and Nathan, and all the way down through two lines of kings. Wicked, many of them were, but God's mercy overruled, and they continued to stay in the line leading up to then the coming of the king. Now, you know, I like to jab the theologians and the intelligentsia once in a while. Isn't it amazing that those old Romans had a better understanding of all this than even the leaders of Israel and most of our theologians today? Because what did they put at the top of the cross? This is Jesus of Nazareth, the what? The King of the Jews. Well, he understood who he was. Why couldn't the rank and file of Israel? It's amazing. The wise men, when they came to Herod, they knew what to ask for. They didn't ask for this person that's prophesied. They specifically asked, where is he that is to be born of Israel, the what? The King of the Jews. Well, that wasn't just happenstance. That was God working. You know, I kind of like the expression. I hope I'm not wrong. The God thing. You heard it a lot lately? You know, things that are just providential, it's a God thing. God is doing it. Well, the same way in these areas. These people put King of the Jews because that's what God wanted up there. All right, so now then you come into Samuel again with me. He goes on with this prophecy concerning a royal family, not just the temple or not just Solomon's physical house, but a royal family. Now, I've made this point over and over through the years. Whenever you have a royal family in a particular nation, like we'll take Great Britain today, still has a royal family. What do they call them? The House of Windsor. The House of Windsor. It's a royal family. It's not a house. It's a family line. Over in Austria for years, in fact, if you've ever watched the movie, what was it? The House of Habsburg. See? The Netherlands, I don't know if they're still functioning, but I know the royal family was not too many years ago, and they were called the House of Orange. Well, what did it mean? They were the royal family through who the king or the queen would come. All right, so now when we speak of the House of David, what are we talking about? Not the temple. Not a house that he lived in. A royal bloodline that culminated then with Joseph and Mary, who were both in the end of the genealogy. And Mary, of whom it says, by the miracle working the Holy Spirit, Jesus Christ was born. All right, reading on here again. Verse 13. For he, this son that would follow David, Solomon, shall build a house, not a physical house, a royal family. And the throne of his kingdom would last how long? Forever. Now, how long did Solomon reign? 40 years. That's not forever. The time of Christ. Not a single break. Now, you know, there were times, twice, I think, where the genealogy just about snapped. I call it a wasp neck. You probably don't know what I'm talking about. You can flip the head of a wasp just with a fingernail. It just pops right off the neck because it's so narrow. Well, that's what the genealogy, it was so close to breaking. Old Satan was probably already exulting that he had God whipped, but he didn't. And so something happened that this fellow went on to live and had a son, and the genealogy continued.

0: continued. All right, and so the house of David then is nothing more than a royal family. All right, then verse 16. Well, I got to look at verse 14. And it speaks to the whole nation leading up to even the present. I will be his father, that is the nation. I will be his father. He shall be my son. That's the relationship between God and Israel. If he commit iniquity. Now, we're going to see that abundantly so in the book of Isaiah. That's why Isaiah is writing all of these coming judgments. Is because of Israel's sin. Israel's iniquity, their wickedness. But in spite of it, God says, I will chasten him with the rod of men. Now, it won't be long, and I'll be showing you from Isaiah. They were being warned of a coming invasion. They would have foreigners in their land. They'd be speaking languages that they couldn't understand. Why? Because of their wickedness, their unbelief. All right, but now read on. And I will chasten them with the stripes of the children of men, invading armies. In verse 15, what's the first word? But, even though God would chasten, even though they'd be overrun by the Syrians and the Babylonians, later on the Romans, would God give up? Never. But, he says, my mercy shall not depart away from him, that is, the nation as a whole, even as he took it from Saul, who was merely a little small example of God's wrath and punishment. Now, verse 16, here comes the promise again. And thy house and thy kingdom shall be established, how long? Forever. Now, granted, we have a 1,000-year time stipend in Revelation, and I told you I'm going to give you another one in the Old Testament here after a while. But listen, that's not the end. That just slips right on into eternity. And so it'll be forever and ever that this kingdom economy will continue. And that's why I maintain that even in eternity, God is going to keep the nation of Israel separated from the rest of humanity. Now, not everybody's going to agree with me, and that's all right. They don't have to. But here's my reason. Jump all the way up to Revelation, chapter 21. After the 1,000-year kingdom has run its course, and this old universe and this earth, I think, are going to be totally dissolved. Totally, totally removed. And God's going to start over brand new. And the reason for that is old Satan has defiled everything that God ever made. And so God's going to destroy that and bring in something brand new. But look how he organizes it again. Revelation 21, verse 1. I got it. I got to give you time to find it. You got to read it with your own eyes. And I saw, John says, a new heaven and a new what? Earth. How did Genesis 1:1 begin? In the beginning, God created heaven and earth. And what was that separation all the way up through human history? Everything earthly was Israel. All the earthly promises. Israel. Then along comes the age of grace and what we call the body of Christ. And now all the promises are what? Heavenly. What does Ephesians say? That we've been settled in the heavenlies. Not on a new earth. And so I think if God's going to keep the two entities separate, he's going to have the two entities brand new. And so I think it will continue then for all eternity that we will be the heavenlies. Israel will be the earthlies. Now, that's just a projection. I'm not setting that in concrete, but it just seems a valid way to look at it. All right. So then, coming back to 2 Samuel, have you still got it? Just to sharpen up your memory. Verse 16 again. And thy house and thy kingdom. See? Which means it's going to be a king over a kingdom who has come there because he's been in the family line. I guess we call it an inheritance, wouldn't we? He inherits this kingdom, which began with the covenant made to Abraham, and then the line of a royal family to David, which was culminated with Christ's birth in Bethlehem, and then will come to fruition when the King of Kings and Lord of Lords will establish his kingdom. All right, verse 16 again, and then we'll move on. And thy house and thy kingdom shall be established forever before thee, thy throne. Now remember who he's talking to, David. Thy throne shall be established forever. According to all these words and according to all this vision, so did Nathan, the prophet, not his son, but the prophet Nathan, speak unto David. Well, then, of course, you come on up through Scripture, and I'm going to bring you all the way into another portion now in Isaiah. Not chapter 2, but we're going... No, I'm going to stop at Psalms. Pardon me. Let's stop at Psalms. Chapter 2, another portion that you've heard me use over and over, because it's such a simple outline of all the Old Testament prophecies. So simple. Child can understand it. All got it? Psalms chapter 2. And might as well start at verse 1 so we pick up the flow. All right, just don't like to jump on one verse if we don't have to. Why do the heathen of the non-Jewish world rage, and the people with them, Israel, Jews and Gentile, rage and imagine a vain thing? What are they imagining? That they can get along without God. That ring a bell? Do you know that the new European Constitution does not have one reference to God or anything spiritual? Not one reference in the whole thing. Why? They have become so secularized, almost agnostic or atheistic, they don't want to even mention the name of God. Why? We don't need him. Well, you see, America is getting there pretty fast. All right? So they imagine a vain thing, that they can get along without God. Now, verse 2. The kings of the earth, the non-Jew, they set themselves in adamant rejection against God. But who joins them? Israel, the rulers, the religious leaders. And they took counsel together. Now you remember when the big movie splashed and all the controversy. Did the Jews kill him? No, they did it together. That's what the book says. In prophecy that they would rebel against him together. In consort. It wasn't just the Jew, it wasn't just the Romans, they were both guilty, all right? And so they take counsel together against the Lord and his anointed, and this is what they say, let us break their bands or their confining reins and cast away their cords from them. They're not going to let God control their government. They're not going to let God interfere with their ungodly lifestyle. All right, then verse 4, look at God's reaction. My, we're human. But I guess we can use a little bit of human imagination to see God's response to such foolishness. But I always have to remind myself, and as well as you, my listeners, whenever we come into the things pertaining to God, we only just understand a little tip of the iceberg.
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7: Well, thank you once again for joining us, and welcome to Grace. To very briefly set the stage, you know, some people say, well, you review. We have to review. We have people joining us weekly on Roku. We have people joining us online. So we have to set the stage. We have to review a little bit every Sunday or every meeting so people know where we are. So as we continue our journey through the Bible, we're going to do that briefly this morning. You'll recall that we had come to that place in the Bible where a great change of economy, that's the word, economia, translated dispensation in your Bible, there was a great change in economy, which has to do with God's manner of dealing with men. And that took place as he changed from his program, national program with Israel. It was a program, a national program, and he changed from that to an individual program with all men. So he ceased dealing with the nation he had placed under the law of Moses at Mount Sinai. He set that, what he promised them aside for a time, and he ushered in a new economy or a new dispensation through a new apostle, and that apostle was Paul. And that took place, of course, at the stoning of Stephen, when that dispensation had ended abruptly, and God was dealing differently with men. The law, of course, had been nailed to the cross of Christ. We didn't know that that wasn't known until later on, as Paul disclosed what happened. But it was nailed to the cross of Christ in the sense that Christ had taken all of the punishment that mankind deserved. He took all the punishment that law failure deserved, and he inflicted that upon his son at Calvary. He allowed that to be inflicted upon his son at Calvary, and his son willingly took it. So he died. When we say he died for our sins, that's what it's all about. He took our place. He died in our stead for our sins. So Christ had suffered and died on mankind's behalf, not on just believers' behalf, but on mankind's behalf. Thus, Christ satisfied the Father's justice for mankind's failure. For one, he died once for everything, the author of the book of Hebrews tells us. So Christ took the place of his human creation as the Father's wrath for law failure was meted out on the person of his Son, our Lord and Savior, Jesus Christ. The Son of God bore the sins, as I said, of mankind upon himself, as the God-man offered himself as the greatest, the only sacrifice that would do, the only sacrifice that would be permissible to take care of the sin issue for mankind for all time. God was now ready to deal with all mankind in accordance with the new economy, or the new dispensation that he had placed into operation. And he would usher in that new dispensation through his new apostle, the apostle Paul. God's grace economy was underway at the stoning of Stephen, as we said. So his national program with the law contract nation was placed on hold. Not that he won't fulfill their physical promises in time future. He most certainly will. But it was placed on hold as that new apostle Paul began to be the spokesman for the new dispensation and to make all men see the new manner in which God began dealing with man. As you can imagine, The

6 verse 25, when those forefathers made a commitment on behalf of the entire nation. That commitment was to obey the law contract. And the only way that the law contract could be obeyed for righteousness, which was perfectly and consistently, to break one point was to break how much of the law? The entire law. So the forefathers of Israel swore they could do so. Look at Deuteronomy chapter 6, a verse that I know you're familiar with. It shall be our righteousness. What a statement. You can count us righteous, God, to the degree that we observe to do how many again? All these commandments before the Lord our God, just as he has commanded us. So, what a promise to make. By the time that God placed his grace economy into operation, the Jewish people had been operating under the burden of that promise made by their forefathers, law obedience, and they'd been operating under that for more than 1,500 years. It was a promise God had known the nation couldn't keep from the very outset, but a promise that Israel's representatives had made, and a promise that had bound the nation. Now it was time for God's new apostle, the apostle Paul, to make God's new manner of dealing with man, individually rather than nationally, graciously rather than legally, known to all men. This is why the focus of Paul's very first epistle, the very first letter he ever wrote, his letter to the saints in Galatia, revealed the reality of the liberty that now belonged to them in light of the fact that the law had been nailed to the cross of Christ. All those years they had been bound, and now they were free. Think about that. The law could not condemn anyone because the law was nailed to the cross of Christ. Paul set out, as we learned in earlier lessons, to reveal the truth of liberty from the law. And he did that when it came to the saints in Galatia that were being told by some folks, that Jewish folks, that these Gentiles had to adhere to the Jewish law requirement of circumcision in order to be saved. I'm sure you recall Paul's words in Galatians chapter 5, verse 1, where the apostle exhorted those saints to stand fast, therefore, he said. In other words, don't be moved away from the truth I've taught you. Stand fast, therefore, in the liberty wherewith Christ hath made us free. And be not entangled again with the yoke of bondage, that yoke of bondage being the law of Moses. In other words, don't ever link law-keeping to your righteous standing before God. Your righteous standing before God comes totally apart from the law of Moses. It comes only by way of your faith in what Christ accomplished when he died for your sins at Calvary, was buried, and then rose again from the dead. Believing that Christ put your sins away when he became sin on your behalf, not later on in your life, but when he became sin on your behalf at Calvary, was buried and rose again, is what it takes to be joined to the person of your Savior and thus be credited with the gift decree of righteousness that belongs to Jesus Christ, who was the fulfiller of all righteousness. Since a person's righteousness before God is not determined in any manner by a person's performance, but solely by a person's faith, should a believer now allow the law of Moses to be that which governs that believer's liberty? Should we go back to the law for what we say we will not do and what we will allow in our lives? Paul was saying, no way. No way. To allow the law of Moses in your thinking to be the governor of your liberty, thinking God is looking at you in accordance with your behavior according to those law requirements, is to place yourself back under the dictates of the law for your righteousness before God. However, as we've been discovering, it was God and therefore Paul's desire that every believer allow agape love, translated charity in your Bible, to be that which governs what believers allow and refuse to allow in their lives. It's love, not law today. Paul was willing to limit his liberty. He was willing to set aside his right to do things which the law could no longer condemn him for the sake of the gospel. For the sake of the lost, he said, whether Jew or Gentile, and for the sake of believers who had weak consciences, Paul told us. And then he was willing to limit his liberty for his own personal sake. I'm going to talk more about that today. And this is where we left off in our previous lesson. Return with me for a moment to Paul's statement about all things being lawful for him. He actually made that statement twice. So we'll quickly revisit both instances, and I want you to catch a word here. Here they are, once again, in 1 Corinthians chapter 6. Verse 12, along with 1 Corinthians chapter 10, verse 23. 1 chapter 6, verse 12, Paul said, all things are lawful unto me, but all things are not, now catch the next word, expedient. All things are lawful for me, but I will not be brought under the power of any of those things that are now lawful for me. Now, statement number 2 sits in chapter 10, verse 23. Here we're going to find

0: That same word used all over again, that word expedient. Watch for it. All things are lawful for me, but all things are not expedient. All things are lawful for me, but all things edify not. The word expedient, folks, is a translation of the Greek sumphero. Sumphero, which carries with it the idea of being profitable in the sense of contributing to something. So all things are not profitable, Paul said, when it comes to contributing to something. To put it simply, it would not be profitable for the advancement of Paul's message, for Paul not to limit his liberty where others might be offended by Paul's liberty. If that which you are allowing in your life offends a person, that person will most likely be unwilling, at best, to consider that which you're teaching. That's the idea here. Paul wanted his people that he was addressing to give him an audience. But there's another side to that sumphero, or expediency coin. Refusing to limit his liberty for the sake of others would certainly be profitable for them when it came to hearing his message. But it would also have been an evidence of Paul's lack of love had he refused to do so. So had he refused to limit his liberty, his lack of love would be put on display, so to speak, and that would affect Paul personally. Where would it affect Paul personally? At the judgment seat of Christ. And Paul's labor of love on behalf of others would be one of that criteria for which Paul himself would be judged at what we call the Bema, which means the judgment seat of Christ. Therefore, it would be profitable for Paul personally, expedient for him to limit his liberty where the exercise of that liberty might hinder his message or offend a weaker brother's conscience, or otherwise be non-edifying where Paul himself was concerned. Paul would give account of himself at the Bema of Christ for his labor of love. Limiting his liberty would be evidence of that love. So we want to continue today by further exploring this thing called the judgment seat of Christ, the threefold criterion by which all believers, none excluded, will be judged at the Bema of Christ is what Paul's epistles are all about. Now keep in mind that Paul was writing to those folks who had already become saved and sealed saints. So Paul was writing to build them up doctrinally, spiritually, to mature them in the faith. And he was doing so in order to prepare these saints, and us by way of extension, by the way, for the judgment all believers will undergo. As Paul stated in 2 Corinthians chapter 5, verse 10, watch him. For we must how many? All, none excluded, every one of us, you, I, myself, everyone else that's a believer. For we must all appear before the judgment seat of Christ, that everyone may receive the things done in his body, according that he hath done, whether it be good, that's not moral goodness, it's beneficial for reward, or bad, kakos, profitless, where reward is concerned, worthless, useless, where gaining reward is concerned. So looking at Paul's epistles, not in the order they appear in our Bible, but categorically, and in a doctrinal sense, in the order that he wrote them, we can see that his letters were written in connection with the believer's work of faith, the believer's patience of hope, and the believer's labor of love. These are the three things, if you recall, that Paul said now abideth in this dispensation of grace. Faith, hope, love. Law, out of the way. Set aside. Faith, hope, and love. Let's revisit Paul's statement, 1 Corinthians chapter 13, verse 13. And now abideth, here's the triad here, faith, hope, charity. Now charity is an English translation for the Greek word agape, which is a type of love. These three, but the greatest of these is agape love, again translated charity. Agape love is a selfless love. It's an other edification of the other that's important with agape love. Do any of us love in the agape sense perfectly? Say, no one does. Notice how Paul referred to these same three things when writing to the saints in Thessalonica. His commendation of those saints in Thessalonica, we might say, came at the very outset of his letter. He started out his first letter, 1 Thessalonians chapter 1, verse 3, with his commendation. We'll add verses 4 through 6 for the greater context. Remembering without ceasing, Paul couldn't get it off his mind. When he thought of those saints, he couldn't stop remembering without ceasing your work of faith and your labor of love and your patience of hope, he wrote. These are the three things that Paul said remain in this dispensation, in our Lord Jesus Christ, in the sight of God and our Father, knowing, brethren, beloved, your election of God. Now, the election of God has to do with being God's chosen spokesman when it comes to making God and his message known on the earth today. We'll be looking further at that election issue a little further ahead in our studies. But evidently, The Apostle Paul believed that the saints in Thessalonica would be found reward worthy at the judgment seat of Christ because of their work of faith, labor, and love, and patience of hope. Notice his words in verses 5 and 6. For our gospel, that would be the gospel of Christ, came not unto you in word only, but also in power, and in the Holy Ghost, and in much assurance, as ye know what manner of men we were among you for your sake. So Paul's addressing here his work of faith and labor of love on their behalf. You know what manner of men we were among you. He had a work of faith and a labor of love on their behalf, and they knew it full well. And ye became followers of us. In what? Their work of faith and their labor of love. And of the Lord, having received the word in much affliction, with joy of the Holy Ghost. So the very first thing on Paul's commendation list when it came to the saints at Thessalonica was their work of faith. Number one. We're going to go through each of the things that Paul mentioned and for which Paul endorsed these saints, and we'll take them one at a time, beginning with what Paul called their work of faith. What is a work of faith? You'll be judged. I'll be judged according to our work of faith. So what is a work of faith? It's the work of faith that's to be rewarded or burned at the judgment seat of Christ, eliminated from our memory banks for time and eternity. We'll take nothing with us in connection with our work of faith that we've drug in the little red wagon behind us and say, look what I did for you, and look how I did it work when it comes to what I believed and what I taught and how I furthered the message. That'll go by the wayside if it was done through improper motivation and it was law-oriented in any way whatsoever. Bear in mind, as we go through each of these three areas that our apostle mentioned, we must all appear before the judgment seat of Christ, that every, we're pretty inclusive, isn't it? All inclusive. Everyone may receive the things done in his body according that he hath done, whether those things be beneficial for reward or profitless where reward is concerned. Just as the work of faith of each of the saints in Thessalonica will be held under the microscope of God's all-knowing inspection, equally so will the work of faith of every believer, you and I included, undergo the examination of the building inspector, the Lord Jesus Christ, at the name of Christ. Paul's words in 1 Corinthians chapter 5, chapter 3, verses 9 and 10 should be echoing in our ears at this point. Listen to our apostle, for we are laborers together with God. You are a worker. You are part of the work crew when it comes to the body of Christ, not only in helping others enter the body of Christ by believing Paul's gospel, but building up those who are already members of the body of Christ in your day-to-day contact with those people. Ye are God's husbandry. You're his work. Ye are God's building. So not only are you the building itself, believers, all believers of all places, not only are they the building called the body of Christ, each member of that building is part of the work crew when it comes to the advancement of that building. According to the grace of God, which is given unto me as a wise master architect, a wise master builder, I have laid the foundation, and another buildeth thereon, but let how many men? Every man take heed how he buildeth thereupon. Now, every man here isn't only the men who came from Paul on. When Paul said this, it's every man. It's every man out there. Let every man take heed how he buildeth thereupon. The word man, of course, used generically, both male and female. Paul isn't letting the women off the hook here. So it's just the same for men and women today. He's not recognizing a distinction as he did in the law contract where the woman was under the umbrella, the covenant umbrella of the man to whom she was married. You and I are included in those words, every man. The building, Paul tells us, is the body of Christ itself. This is God's building. It's his place of habitation, the place he designed to inhabit, to dwell in. We learned that earlier. The work crew for this building project called the body of Christ consists of all believers, Paul's gospel. The building inspector examining your work in connection with this building will be Jesus Christ. And when will that inspection take place? Where? At the judgment seat of Christ. That's what it's all about. So the criterion for his judgment, as Paul's epistles are laid out in this under these categories, will be our work of faith, our labor of love, and our patience of hope. Let's tackle our work of faith first. Let's go there and examine that much further. From what I find in Scripture, and you might find more on your own, there are at least five areas where the believer's work of faith is important. Area number one, I'll divide into two parts, but I'll tell you about that as we go. As I said, you might come up with more on your own. This isn't an all-inclusive list or intended to be. But there isn't any doubt as to the importance of these five aspects of every believer's work of faith. Let me list them for you. Number one, the manner of our study. Now, can you think of a verse in Scripture? It's an open book test, so nobody get alarmed. Can you think of a verse in Scripture that's directly linked to the manner of a believer's study in the judgment seat of Christ? I believe we're all aware of 2 Timothy chapter 2, verse 15. Many of you can recite this one by heart, I know. Here it is. Study to show thyself approved unto God, a workman that needeth not to be ashamed. How would you do that? Rightly dividing the word of truth. I'm sure you've noticed the words approved and ashamed. They stand, jump out at us there. Where might a believer find himself either approved or ashamed? Simple. The judgment seat of Christ. It's obvious. This is what receiving reward or suffering loss is all about. Approved or ashamed. At least where this first aspect called the believer's work of faith is concerned. But then again, this is only aspect number one. I might add here, before we move on to aspect number two, that rightly dividing the word of truth is not only about being able to distinguish the dispensational distinctives in Scripture. All too often, I think that becomes the sole focus. This is for us. That was for them. This is different than that. It also has to do with the proclamation of the word of truth, rightly divided. Let me illustrate what I'm talking about. The word rightly dividing, the words rightly dividing, are only one word in the Greek. It's the word orthotomeo. Many of you are familiar with that. The ortho portion of orthotomeo is the word from which we get our English word orthodontics, for instance. What does an orthodontist do? And we'll get an idea of what Paul has in mind with orthotomeo. An orthodontist aligns the teeth properly. In other words, he works to place each tooth in its proper position, in juxtaposition to the other teeth in the mouth. The word tomeo means to cut, to slice, or to cut straight, or to properly apportion the space that each tooth should hold. So you get an idea of what we're to do with the Bible. When we apply the word orthotomeo to Scripture, we find that the Word of God has been progressively revealed. Not everyone knew everything at the same time. In other words, not everything was revealed to man. God gave certain information to certain people during certain periods of time. By way of illustration, we might liken the Bible to a pie, with each slice holding a unique place in juxtaposition to the other pieces of the pie. I'll call it a rightly dividing the word of truth pie chart, just for sake of a better terminology, in order that we might better picture what Paul had in mind. And this is only a portion of what he had in mind. For instance, there was a time, if you go back to the right-hand side of the pie where you see the red words, if you're here with us, rightly dividing the word of truth, there was a time when God dealt with one man. That man was named Adam. God also dealt with his extended family, and the Bible calls those people the nations or the Gentiles. The first portion of the overall pie represents God's manner of dealing with the Gentiles during time past. Don't look at each slice and think, well, that's just that whole slice and everything God was doing pertained only to God dealing with the Gentiles, because I couldn't find the pie with the slices precisely where I needed them, but you get the idea. As we learned earlier on in our studies, the Gentiles didn't want to have anything to do with God. They knew God, but they didn't want to retain him in their thoughts. They wanted to claim atheism. We don't know God. We don't want God. And they began to forget about him altogether and worship that which he created more than they began to worship him, or wanted to continue worshiping him. We know that they began to worship the sun and the moon and sometimes the stars and the animals, the creatures. They began to worship the creatures. What did God do? Well, he gave the nations or the Gentiles over to their reprobate thinking, the Bible tells us. In other words, he ceased dealing with the nations in a general sense. He didn't do it gradually. Point blank, that's it. No more dealing with the nations. I'm going to call one man out from among those nations, and I'm going to form a single nation. Change in economy, a change in dispensation, God dealing differently with mankind. And he called out that one man from among the nations, the man named, you can tell me, Abram, in order to form a single nation, and that would become the nation Israel. These are very basic things, as many of you know, but it's impossible to understand your Bible if you don't understand the different ways in which God has worked with mankind over the course of human history. You must understand the distinctions. Or you'd be building an ark, for instance, or taking your sheep to the tabernacle or to a temple. Not the case anymore. For a lengthy period of time, God dealt exclusively with that single nation that he formed through Abram, the nation Israel. He placed them under a performance contract called the Law of Moses at Mount Sinai. And he gave his nation judges, and he gave them kings, and he gave them prophets, and he gave them apostles. And the apostles that God appointed in connection with that single nation Israel, happened to be the 12 apostles that you read about in Scripture. They came in relation, they were appointed in relation, in connection with God's single nation, the nation Israel. And then Jesus Christ came to minister to that single nation. What did he say? I've come not but unto the lost sheep of the house of Israel. So Christ's earthly ministry was strictly in connection with that single nation. How about the Gentiles? Well, they had to proselyte to Judaism. They had to take hold of the covenant and operate as though that covenant had been given to them, which included the physical rite of circumcision if they were male. That's what Christ's earthly ministry was all about. He came not but unto the lost sheep of the house of Israel. Christ was the king they had been promised, the Messiah, and the prophets of that nation had promised them that Messiah. But what happened to Israel? Well, we all know at this point, God ceased dealing with Israel on a national basis, and he didn't do it gradually over a period of time. He ceased dealing with a nation at the stoning of Stephen. But that didn't mean that he ceased dealing with Jewish individuals. He simply ceased dealing with the nation on a national level, as we learned. And he began dealing with all men alike, not according to the law of Moses that was nailed to the cross of his son, but according to what the Bible calls the unsearchable riches of his grace. What a change in operation this would be. Did God provide someone to reveal the new way in which he had begun dealing with all men? Certainly he did. You know the answer. The answer is the man named Saul of Tarsus, otherwise known to us today as the Apostle Paul. In order to rightly divide the word of truth in that sense, you have to be able to understand the place that God's law nation and the law of Moses takes up in the word of God. And distinguish that from the way that God is dealing with all men alike today and what the Apostle Paul called the dispensation or the economy of God's grace. If you cannot understand the difference in the two manners in which God has dealt with men through the course of time, specifically law and grace, it's impossible to properly understand your Bible. So you would not have a worthy work of faith if you were mixing the two together and telling people or making people, leading people to believe they're under the law of Moses when their righteousness before God is concerned. You've got to stop this, you've got to stop that, or God's going to send a lightning bolt from heaven and strike you dead. That's the idea that a lot of people have, but nothing could be further from the truth. Let's take it a step further, because a pie has no purpose unless that pie is distributed to those for whom that pie was intended. A gospel or good news message was committed to the Apostle Paul in order that God's new apostle make that gospel which he was preaching among the Gentiles known to how many men? To all men. The message changed. Did it change only for Paul and not for the people that were of the earthly kingdom promised before Paul? Or did it change for everyone? It changed for everyone, folks. Now, we oftentimes think that when Paul relayed his gospel and related to those, added it to those folks at the Jerusalem Council, folks of the earthly kingdom promised, that the gentleman's agreement, as we've so often heard, was for them to continue with a different gospel to the Jews. Paul would continue with his new gospel to the Gentiles. They could continue with that old gospel to the Jews. Nothing could be further from the truth. We have evidence in Scripture. They believed Paul's gospel as they stood up, Peter and James, and said, we perceive we're going to be saved in the same way as Gentiles are saved. Yes, they believed Paul's gospel. They had to believe Paul's gospel. The gospel prior to that was the good news that the kingdom was at their doorstep. Repent and be baptized. That was a national requirement. But, of course, the leadership of Israel refused to do so. So we've got to not only be able to distinguish between law and grace, the different dispensational distinctions, we have to be able to take that pie, slice that pie as God slices it in his word, and then distribute it. Because rightly dividing is also properly disseminating that pie as it's supposed to be handed out. And make the gospel which Paul was preaching among the Gentiles known to the people to whom we come into contact. The gospel the Bible refers to as the gospel of the kingdom. What was that? The good news that the earthly kingdom promised Israel was at their doorstep. They as a nation should change their thinking about their righteousness, and their baptism would be a testimony of that change of thinking, that their righteousness didn't come through their law keeping. They had to confess that they didn't keep the law of Moses as the nation had promised, their forefathers had promised. And then they could enter that kingdom. They would gain entrance to that kingdom. So the gospel of the kingdom ceased being preached. It could no longer be preached with the stoning of Stephen in the advent of the new dispensation, because that program of the kingdom wasn't in place anymore. That kingdom wasn't at their doorstep any longer at the stoning of Stephen. God had set that program on the shelf, in a manner of speaking, and he wouldn't reinstitute it until a day yet future, undisclosed to us. So after his conversion, While on the road to Damascus, the Apostle Paul was given further information, sometime after his conversion, pertaining to the new dispensation, the new economy, the dispensation Paul called of the grace of God. And so Paul was given information that was now to be appropriated, believed and appropriated by all men, not just the people from Paul forward, but everybody that Paul added this information to. Again, you may have the proper knife. You may know precisely how to bake and to cut the pie into its appropriate pieces, but you may even cut it exactly as it's supposed to be cut. But if you leave it on the window ledge and you never distribute it appropriately, what good is your knife or your knowledge? And that's where we sometimes are in this movement that some people have called right division. We're teaching people that what knife they need to use. And look at the pie. Now you cut that pie with this knife. And then where's the information that we're supposed to be gaining from cutting the pie? It's set aside. So your knife and your knowing how to cut the pie will do you absolutely no good unless you hand the pie out. You just become puffed up in your knowledge, the Apostle Paul tells us, and your ability to cut the pie in the proper place. Then you'll be wanting to teach everybody else how to cut that pie rather than to tell them the information to feed them the pie that's been cut up. There's a big difference, folks.
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Good Sunday morning, Pastor Joe here, and welcome back to Transformation Sunday. 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Box 143, St. Francis, Minnesota, 55070. So now, let's allow the Lord to work on us today, and we're going to look at what it means to be lost in the dark. Have you ever been lost in the dark? Well, let me set this up for you to kind of lead into the meaty part of the sermon. You know, there's a tiny village in northeast Scotland, and it's true, and it's named Lost. And it's a quaint village where the signposts dutifully point the way to Lost. And the signs have become a popular tourist attraction. Many people have had their picture taken as they pose underneath that single word, Lost. And they pose looking bewildered and confused because they're lost. And that's was the joke. But there actually came a time when tourists and delivery trucks became bewildered and confused because they couldn't find Lost. People ended up getting lost trying to find Lost. Get that? Because there were other tourists who were stealing the signs and taking them home as souvenirs. Can you imagine that? Well, at $400 a pop, this was concern for the town. Community leaders considered renaming the village Lost Farms, but the residents didn't like that idea, and they fought the change. So the town fathers just gave up and welded the signs to metal posts to make them harder to steal. So in our story that we're going to talk about today, we're reading about a man who was truly lost. He was following his own signpost and didn't know where he was going. Guess what his name was? You'll remember when I mentioned his name. It was Nicodemus. And he had become intrigued by Jesus. So he'd heard of the wondrous things Jesus had done. He heard about his mighty miracles and powerful teachings. But Nicodemus also knew that Jesus had run the merchants out of the temple because they turned the house of God into a marketplace for making money. So I suspect Nicodemus had become impressed by Jesus,
and he'd come to him to ask a few questions. Now, understand that Nicodemus was a man of power and prestige. He was a ruler of the people. He was a prominent Pharisee and a member of the Sanhedrin. But that's probably why Nicodemus came to Jesus by night. The Pharisees and the Sanhedrin despised Jesus. If they ever found out that Nicodemus had gone to Jesus to talk to him, they would have destroyed him. So in John 12, verse 42, it says, many of the authorities believed in Jesus, but for fear of the Pharisees, they did not confess it, so that they would not be put out of the synagogue. I get that. I understand that. So it was dangerous to even look like you were interested in Jesus. So under the cover of darkness, Nicodemus comes to Jesus. And the first thing he said to Christ was a compliment. He goes, Rabbi, Rabbi, we know that you are a teacher that came from God, for no one can do these signs that you do unless God is with him. Was very, very polite and very respectful, he said. He was saying, others might not like you, but I do. But Nicodemus must have said something wrong, because Jesus interrupted him and said, truly, truly, I say to you, unless one is born again, he cannot see the kingdom of God. John 3:3. So it was like Jesus completely ignored Nicodemus' greeting and just started talking about something else, talking about being born again. So I spent a couple of hours trying to figure out why Jesus would have said what he did. And then all of a sudden it occurred to me that the problem was Nicodemus' first seven words. He said, Rabbi, we know that you are a teacher. Well, we got to think about that for a second. What's wrong with that? I mean, wasn't Jesus a teacher? Yeah. But that isn't all he was. You see, I think the problem was Nicodemus wanted to engage Jesus into a conversation, but he wanted to do it on his terms. He wasn't coming to Jesus as some kind of a humble learner. So I believe he came to Jesus as if he was thinking he might be equal. I don't know where he would have come up with that. But Nicodemus, you know, he was a Pharisee and a ruler of the Jews. He's a man of importance. You know, he's a religious leader with a reputation. Now, Nicodemus, he was a teacher. So he called Jesus a teacher because he saw them as equals. This kind of astounds me. But of course, you and I both know they weren't equals. Nicodemus was following his own signpost. And guess what? His signpost said he was lost. You know, some time back, I watched a video where a Bible instructor noted that almost all religions of the world have acknowledged, for the most part, that Jesus was a great teacher or a prophet. Now, the speaker made an excellent point, and his main point was this. Other world religions want Jesus, but they want him on his terms. They want Jesus, but not his teachings. These world religious people describe Christ as a teacher or a prophet or a minor god, but never, never as the Son of God. At best, Jesus was equal to them. And that's probably what Nicodemus was doing. He wanted Jesus, but only on his terms as an equal. Tim Keller said it this way. The founders of every other world religion said, I'm a prophet who shows you how to find God. But Jesus taught, I'm God, I've come to find you. Jesus is not your equal. Jesus is God in the flesh who had come to find us. And that's why Jesus began the conversation by saying,
unless one is born again, he cannot see the kingdom of God. Now, a lot of people don't realize that Jesus was using a phrase that Nicodemus would have understood. In fact, Jesus seemed surprised that Nicodemus didn't understand. He goes, "Are you the teacher of Israel, and yet you do not understand these things?" And this was in John 3, verse 10. Born again, he goes, was a term every good Jewish teacher would have recognized. You see, when a Gentile wanted to convert to Judaism, they would leave their paganism and cling to the God of Israel. When Gentiles made that decision, that they were said to be born again. The Encyclopedia Judaica, which describes Jewish religion and life, said, a proselyte, a Gentile who becomes a Jew, terminates all former family ties upon conversion and is considered a newly born child. And then the Talmud, the primary source of Jewish law and theology, states a man who became a proselyte, a Gentile who becomes a Jew, is like a child newly born. Now, new birth, as a figure of speech, was known to refer to proselyte conversion. It was understood to be conversion of the mind and heart, beginning a new spiritual life with a new way of thinking, leaving one's old ways and ideas and completely behind. Jesus was telling Nicodemus, "You are not acceptable like you are. You have to change. You have to become like a newborn child." Nicodemus knew exactly what Jesus was saying, but he just didn't like it. And that's why he seems to squirm so much in this conversation. You see, Nicodemus, he knew what Jesus was saying. Jesus was saying you have to leave your past and your teachings and cling to me like a child would. And you've got to start by realizing I'm not your equal. I am God in the flesh. But Jesus consistently taught that he must be like a little child. So Jesus said in Matthew 18, verse 3, he said, "Truly I say to you, unless you change and become like children, you will not enter the kingdom of heaven." Again, Jesus said in Mark 10, verse 15, "Truly I say to you, whoever does not receive the kingdom of God like a child shall not enter it." And then he goes in Luke 18, verse 16, Jesus called to the children and said, "Let the children come to me and do not hinder them, for to such belongs to the kingdom of God." You know, as many of you know, grandchildren, which I have, are very teachable, and I'm sure that many of you have. I am the all-wise grandfather, as you are. And guess what? They want to please me. So there's a lot of things they don't know about life, and they just soak it up, and I teach them. They're just like sponges. Now there's going to come a day when they'll stop being teachable children, and they'll become annoying teenagers who know everything. Mark Twain once advised parents, he says, "When a boy turns 13, put him in a barrel and feed him through a knot hole. When he turns 16, plug up the hole." We don't want to be like that kind of kid. We want to be willing to look to God and seek his wisdom and guidance, just like a young child would. So Jesus was telling Nicodemus, you must be born again. You've got to change your thinking. You've got to relearn everything you thought was true. You've got to change your belief that you're just fine the way you are. How many Nicodemuses do we have out there today? You've got to change your allegiances and come to me and follow me and do things my way. And if you come to me, says Jesus, you won't be lost. I'll be your signpost that will lead you to a full life. That's why Jesus said, "Come to me, all who are labor and are heavy laden, and I will give you rest. Take my yoke upon you and learn from me, for I am gentle and lowly in heart,
and you will find a rest for your souls. For my yoke is easy and my burden is light. You remember that scripture is Matthew 11:28-30. And you don't have to do this alone when you become a Christian. You have help. So Jesus told Nicodemus this. He says, "Truly, truly, I say to you, unless one is born of water and the Spirit, he cannot enter the kingdom of God." So the Holy Spirit is part of the deal when we become Christians. So in Acts 2:38, it says this, "Repent and be baptized, everyone, and every one of you in the name of the Lord Jesus Christ for the forgiveness of sins, and you shall receive the free gift of the Holy Spirit." You know, when we become Christian, God gives us a gift, and that gift is the Holy Spirit. It's the mark of our salvation. It reminds us that we belong to Christ, but the Spirit is also our helper. The Spirit guides us as we read the Bible. He assists us when we don't know how to pray. He leads us when we have decisions to make. Thank you, God, that you do that. And the Spirit of God is living within us. And guess what? We'll never, ever be alone. But now, wait a minute. In John 3:5 also says, unless one is born of water and the Spirit, he cannot enter the kingdom. So what's all that about? Well, that's pretty simple. It's about baptism. When a Gentile was converted to Judaism, part of the process was being born a new person, and they were baptized by immersion. And until they were baptized, they hadn't been changed. They were still Gentiles. So to make that easier for Gentiles to be immersed into Judaism, there are a number of quite a large number of baptismal pools just outside the entrance of the temple. So think this through now. As one leading Jewish authority put it, as your forefathers entered into the covenant only by circumcision, immersion, and the sprinkling of the blood, so they shall enter the covenant only by circumcision, immersion, and sprinkling of the blood. So again, just to understand this, a Gentile then was not born again into Judaism until they were immersed in water. But baptism without a desire to change, that was just getting wet. Now, I know a man who wanted to get baptized some time back. And I explained that baptism was just part of what was involved. I explained repentance, acknowledging, that he was a sinner and that he needed to change his life. Now, this is a tough one sometimes when you get to this point to tell him indeed he's a sinner. Because the first thing he thinks is, well, you're a sinner too. Well, of course I am. We are all sinners. But we decide to sin less. We decide to follow Jesus Christ. And then, of course, I explained the idea of thinking about confession. Confess with your heart, through your mouth, that Jesus is Lord. And believe it deeply in your heart that God raised him from the dead, and you shall too be saved. Romans 10:9. So, you see, it's kind of like this. When we confess Jesus is Lord, we're declaring that Christ will now own us and everything we possess. But think about it. This man didn't like that. So he decided he didn't want to get baptized after all. So think about that. Why did he change his mind? What happened? Well, what happens sometimes is because he realized what it meant that he'd have to do to surrender everything to Jesus. And he just
wasn't ready to do that. Now, what do we do in these circumstances? Well, we keep praying and we keep working with that person until that one day that they realize today is the day, Pastor. Today I am surrendering to Jesus. And most of the time they will come back. If they seriously are seeking Jesus, they will come back and surrender to Him. But, you know, understand that when we use that phrase, born again, and I use that phrase a lot in teachings and talking to different people, what is it like? What does it mean to be born again, Pastor? I hear that phrase, born again. Is that some new phrase or some new kicker? What is it? And then I have to tell them, it's so simple. It's not hard. That's what it means to be baptized into Christ. Wow. So simple. Be born again and be baptized into Christ, into the family of God. And if it means you surrender all, as that is indeed what it means, you indeed surrender all. Thank you, Heavenly Father. Amen. All right. I'd like just to take a moment and pray with you that you're encouraged by being born again. You understand the term born again, and you understand the term being baptized into Christ, into the family of God. It's a big deal. And I hope that you get it, you understand it, you grab onto it, and you become born again too. And I'd like to encourage everyone always to continue to grow in your faith. You cannot stop once you're born again and you're baptized into the family. Now you got to do some work. You got to be reading the Bible. And those of you that are able-bodied, you can listen to this show, but you could also go to church in person and start to get to know others in the family of Christ. And I know there's many of you that can't, that listen to our show, and that's okay. And you can just come to the show, and you'll be entered into the family of God. Many of you have already done so. Remember, this is a place where we can connect with you and with other believers to experience the growing of love, of hope, and community, making you stronger in Christ's character. So you can go out into this crazy world that we live in today and live out your faith. Put it on a t-shirt. Put it on your license plate, like I do. Live your faith as an example to others. 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May I say that the message you heard changed your heart and your actions today. And every day as you learn how to put them all together, pull them together and put them into practice. And I'm going to always be with you as God is with you. Remember, God bless you as you go out and impact others in His name. And we will come again next Sunday to the family of God. Pastor Joe.

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10: 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Here's the Gatlin Brothers, and one that I'm sure you can sing along with.

0: God's amazing grace had saved a wretch like me. Yes, I know the sins I've committed. I'm not going to admit them here on the radio, and you know the sins you've committed. But we are washed white as snow by the shed blood of Jesus Christ. Here's Loretta Lynn.
1: I love you too, honey. Thank you all for coming.

the Grand Ole Opry, Loretta Lynn on Country Gospel with Ed Brady. Jesus said, I'll never leave you nor forsake you. Now, there are a lot of times in my life I didn't feel like Jesus was with me, and you probably felt the same. But our walk with Him is not about feelings, it's about faith. Accept the forgiveness that Jesus has given you, and forgive yourself. When you get down, recognize He is up.

There's a cross standing in the way. That's Del Way. He wrote the song, he recorded the song, and he produced the CD, The Only Way by Del Way from Texas. Recognize that, well, Jesus has died for you on the cross. His shed blood was shed 2,000 years ago. There's nothing more that we can do. There's nothing more he has to do. It is finished, he said from the cross. In the book of Jeremiah 31:34, I will forgive their iniquity, and their sin I will remember no more. Your sins are not only forgiven by God, but he doesn't even remember them. Here's a song written by Dottie Rambo and Jimmy Davis. The CD is produced by Paul and Jan Crouch from TBN. This is Vern Jackson on Country.

we are sheltered in the arms of God. Vern Jackson from a CD that's called A Tribute to Dottie Rambo. I got that from TBN, one of those send in your monthly love offering, and they'll send you a CD. That's pretty special. As Vern's song says, as Dottie Rambo's song says, we are sheltered in the arms of God. It's important for us to remember that in the eyes of the world, there are some sins that are greater than other sins. But to God, sin is sin. I remember in seminary, one of my seminary professors said, thou shalt not kill, thou shalt not steal. Yeah, those are pretty big ones. Keep holy the Lord's day. Do not take my name in vain. Keeping holy the Sabbath day and not using God's name in a bad way, those are just as bad as thou shalt not kill. We need to do our best through the power of the Holy Spirit within us to keep all of God's commandments. And then when God gets us through our tunnel of terror, we need to tell the story of how Jesus delivered us to give other people hope.

Alan Jackson on Country Gospel. I'm Pastor Ed Brady, and I know that it's not by mistake you tuned in today. There's a reason that you need to hear these songs, that Jesus loves you no matter what you've done, that you are forgiven, put it in your past. Live today, plan for tomorrow. There's grace in this. You're saved by grace through faith in Jesus Christ alone. And when God gets you through the tunnel of terror, He's gotten me through the tunnel of terror of alcoholism. He's gotten me through the tunnel of terror of divorce. Now I go back into the tunnel and I grab people's hands and pull them through, but not to me. I lead them to Jesus. I tell them my testimony of how Jesus delivered me from this or that, and it gives them hope. I mean, if you've had a radical mastectomy, help somebody else that's going through that. If you've overcome cancer, help somebody else that's going through that. If you've lost a loved one, help somebody else who's going through that. We are Jesus' hands and feet right here in this world. One of the nicest voices in country music or any format. Here's Vince Gill.

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Edbradyradio.com. Jesus has to be first in our life. The priorities that I usually preach, Jesus, spouse, children, other. And most people spend most of their time on other. Jesus, spouse, children, other. Johnny Cash.

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1: Johnny Cash, wrapping up this half hour of Country Gospel with Ed Brady. It's so important for us to tell the story. 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A lot of people have come to me and said, Pastor Ed, I couldn't tell everybody about this, but I saw an angel one time in my bedroom. No, you tell people that. You let people know that Jesus is alive and works in your life so that they have the hope that he's going to work in their lives. Thanks for tuning in to Country Gospel with Ed Brady. 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
4: Hey there, it's Bob Olson here. Now, I know not everyone has lived in these neck of the woods for as long as my family has. So if you happen to notice that your neighbors are out on the front porch when the storms roll in, well, that's actually pretty normal. I mean, my wife Char and I, we keep a couple of folding chairs by the edge of the garage, actually. You can still see the storms, they just don't get quite as wet once it really gets going. But you see, that's where you need to be smart about this stuff. If your weatherologist says that there's a severe weather watch, well, that means that the conditions are looking pretty favorable for a severe weather to form. But if they come out and they announce a severe weather warning, well, that means someone's seen this thing and it's time to get someplace safe until it's over with. I mean, I've actually been inside a grocery store when the tornado siren started blaring, and the whole store just walked through the front doors to go look. Now, needless to say, that's not the safest idea. You know, just looking out for your well-being. Well, thanks again to Bob FM for letting me talk to my neighbors like this.
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6: On Saturday of Faith. For our Christ Care prayers this morning, we pray for the family of Eileen Dahl as they mourn her death, and also for the family of Shirley Dussel, who died on Saturday. So we keep both families in our prayers. We also will be welcoming new members at this service, so we will keep them in our prayers as well. Following this service, there's not a forum. There's going to be a party. We are going to celebrate Ann Campbell on her retirement today. She retires at the end of the month, so please join us in the fellowship hall for that. Next week's forum will be Jim Woodruff of Wheels of Honor. We are signing people up for the super sale at the welcome desk, so if you are interested, please go down there and sign up or get some more information. Next Saturday is our plant sale, May 9th, from 8 to 10. If you got your picture taken for our directory and haven't picked one up, they are available for you at the front desk. We also have Z-Team training coming up for any 6th through 12th grader. It's on May 17th for all those who want to help out with some of our children's ministries. Registration is for our Recovering Peace Conference. Tomorrow is the last day to register. So I encourage you to register today for that event. Picture boards throughout the church are the work of John Noltner, A Piece of My Mind, specifically addressing the issues of addiction, awareness, and recovery. He will set up his studio here at Zion for the conference on the 16th, asking the question, what has helped you move toward healing? There are other wonderful speakers, and we have a short video that shares a little bit more about the conference.

I invite you to stand as we give thanks for our baptism. Blessed be the Holy Trinity, one God, the fountain of living water, the rock who gave us birth, our light, and our salvation. Amen. Jesus says, "Do not let your hearts be troubled." In the waters of baptism, God claims us and gives us peace. We trust in you, O Christ, our way, our truth, and our life. Through water and the word, God leads us into the household of faith. We are welcomed, known, and loved forever. In baptism, we are joined to Christ and sent to do the works of love God has prepared for us. We follow where you lead, O Lord. And as we give thanks for the gift of baptism, we pray, we give you thanks, O God, for the beginning. In the beginning, your spirit moved over the waters, and through water you lead your people from death into life. Pour out your Holy Spirit upon us and renew us in your promise. Keep us in your grace that we may trust you and not be troubled and dwell in your love forever.

0: Let us pray together. Almighty God, your Son, Jesus Christ, is the way, the truth, and the life. Give us grace to love one another, to follow in the way of his commandments, and to share his risen life with the world. For he lives and reigns with you and the Holy Spirit, one God, now and forever. Amen. Please be seated. We invite our kids forward. We have a word with Pastor Connie. Come on up.
1: Come on up.

0: Here she comes. 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Hi, Frankie. Ooh, I like that. Come on. Good morning, friends. It's good to see you this morning. I have a story for you today. All right, it's about two animals, an elephant and a monkey. Well, one day the elephant said, "I am the strongest. I can knock down trees and I can move anything." Well, the monkey said, "Well, I am the best. I can climb trees and swing faster than anyone." So do you think they got along? No. They argued all the time. Finally, a wise old owl said, "Let's settle this. Go find the golden fruit in a faraway forest. Whoever gets it first wins." So off they went. The monkey went fast, jumping throughout and swinging through the trees. The elephant went strong, pushing things out of his way, right? But then they came to a big, deep, rushing river. The monkey couldn't swim across it. The water was too strong. So do you know what happened?
1: Way down.
0: The elephant reached out his trunk and the monkey climbed up and they walked across the river together. Later, when they got to the tree with all the golden fruit, do you know what happened then? The elephant couldn't reach it. It's too high, but the monkey could. The monkey climbed up into the branches and collected all the fruit and sent it down to the elephant. And when they got back, they realized something important. They didn't win because one of them was better. They won because they helped each other out. And that reminds me of what Jesus says to his friends. He tells them to not let their hearts be troubled. He's talking about all of them together. Because when we do life together, we help each other out, right? So some of you are really good at being kind. Some of you are probably really great helpers. Some of you are brave. Some of you are great listeners. And what happens when we put all that together? We become stronger. We become like a big team, like one heart, just like the elephant and the monkey. So here's what I want you to remember this week. You don't have to be the best at everything. You just have to be part of God's team and help each other out. Does that sound good? Perfect. Let's pray. Repeat after me. Dear God, thank you for making each of us special. Help us to work together, to help one another, and to love like you love us. In Jesus' name we pray. Amen. Thank you for coming up. You can head back to your seats.

first lesson today is from the book of 1 Peter, chapter 2, verses 2 through 10. Like newborn infants, long for the pure spiritual milk, so that by it you may grow into salvation, if indeed you have tasted that the Lord is good. Come to the Lord, who is a living stone, though rejected by mortals, yet chosen and precious in God's sight. And like living stones, let yourselves be built into a spiritual house, to be a holy priesthood, to offer spiritual sacrifices acceptable to God through Jesus Christ. For it stands in Scripture, "See, I am laying in Zion a stone, a cornerstone chosen and precious, and whoever believes in it will not be put to shame." To you then who believe, it is precious. But for those who do not believe, the stone that the builders rejected has become the very head of the corner, and a stone that makes them stumble, and a rock that makes them fall. They stumble because they disobey the word, as they were destined to do. But you are a chosen race, a royal priesthood, holy nation, God's own people, in order that you may proclaim the mighty acts of the one who called you out of the darkness into the marvelous light of God. Once you were not a people, but now you are God's people. Once you had not received mercy, but now you have received mercy. Word of God, word of life.

0: The Holy Gospel according to St. John, the 14th chapter. Glory to you, O Lord. Jesus said, "Do not let your hearts be troubled. Believe in God, believe also in me. In my Father's house there are many dwelling places. If it were not so, would I have told you that I go and prepare a place for you? And if I go and prepare a place for you, I will come again and take you to myself, so that where I am, there you may be also. And you know the way to the place where I am going." Thomas said to Jesus, "Lord, we do not know where you are going. How can we know the way?" Jesus said to him, "I am the way and the truth and the life. No one comes to the Father except through me. If you know me, you will know my Father also. From now on, you do know him and have seen my Father." Philip said to him, "Lord, show us the Father, and we will be satisfied." Jesus said to him, "Have I been with you all of this time, Philip, and you still do not know me? Whoever has seen me has seen the Father. How can you say, 'Show us the Father'? Do you not believe that I am in the Father and the Father is in me? The words that I say to you, I do not speak on my own, but it is the Father who dwells in me who does these things. Believe me that I am in the Father and the Father is in me. But if you do not, then believe me because of the works themselves. Very truly I tell you, the one who believes in me will also do the works that I do, and in fact will do greater works than these, because I am going to the Father. I will do whatever you ask in my name, so that the Father may be glorified in the Son. If in my name you ask me for anything, I will do it." The Gospel of our Lord. Praise to you, O Christ. You may be seated. Grace and peace to you from God our Father and our Lord and Savior Jesus Christ. Amen. So what does it mean to have hearts be troubled? When Jesus says, "Do not let your heart be troubled," does he say, "Don't be anxious, don't be afraid, never be shaken again"? That's not quite right, because Jesus himself is described as troubled. His soul is troubled in John chapter 12. His spirit is troubled in chapter 13. He is troubled in the face of death, the face of loss, in the face of betrayal and evil. So what does it mean when that Jesus turns to his disciples and says, "Do not let your hearts be troubled"? It doesn't mean don't feel anything. It means don't lose trust. Jesus is preparing his friend for what is coming, his absence. Just before this moment, he washed their feet. He predicted Judas's betrayal. He told Peter that he will deny him. Then he said, "I am leaving you." Of course their hearts will be troubled. Everything they depended on is shifting. Their teacher is leaving. Their community is cracking apart. Their future is uncertain. And into that moment, Jesus says, "Do not let your heart be troubled. Believe in God. Believe also in me." Not because everything will be easy, but because he will not abandon them. And here's something that I found important, something that's easily missed in English. Laura Holmes, in her commentary on this text, says that Jesus' command is really understood in this way. He says, "You all, do not let your," plural, "heart," singular, "be troubled." Do not let your, plural, "heart," singular, "be troubled." In other words, Jesus says to this group of disciples that they have one heart, not hearts, heart. Jesus is speaking to them as a community, one heart, which means this: they are responsible for each other's hearts. Faith is not just an individual project. Trust is not something we carry alone. We hold it together. I think we've seen what happens when people try to carry a troubled heart alone. Let me offer a story. A few years ago, a choir was preparing for a big performance. During rehearsal, one of the strongest singers suddenly lost her voice. Not completely, but she was devastated. She had a solo and there was no time to replace her. At the performance, when her solo came, she stood there anyway, trying to sing as hard as she could. And something unexpected happened. The choir, without planning it, softened and shifted. The people nearest her began to sing quietly alongside her. Then others joined in, not overpowering, not taking over, but surrounded her voice, holding it up. She still couldn't fully sing, but she wasn't alone anymore. And somehow the music was even more beautiful. That's what Jesus is talking about. You all, do not let your heart be troubled. Because when one voice falters, the others carry it. When one person doubts, others believe for them. When one heart is shaken, the community steadies it. That's also what we hear in 1 Peter. You are a chosen race, a royal priesthood, a holy nation, God's own people. Not individuals scattered or disconnected, but a people built together. Like living stones built into a spiritual house. A house doesn't stand because of one strong stone. It stands because stones hold each other in place. And at the center of it all is Christ, the cornerstone. This is why Jesus talks about my Father's house. It's not really about heavenly real estate. It's about relationship. Where I am, there you may be also. The word is abide, stay, remain. Jesus isn't just preparing a place for later. He's promising presence now, even when he is not visible, even when life feels uncertain, even when hearts are troubled, you are not alone. You are still with him. You are still with each other. So maybe the question isn't, will our hearts ever be troubled? They will. The question is, what will we do when they are, or when it is? Will we pull away, or will we lean in? Will we try to carry it alone, or will we let others hold the weight for us? Jesus doesn't say, make sure your heart is never troubled. He says, do not let it stay that way. And the way we don't let it stay that way is together. Together, we remember. Together, we trust. Together, we become the place where Christ still dwells. A living house, a shared heart, a people who, even in troubled times, we still sing because someone beside all of us is carrying the tune. Amen.
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2: Hello and welcome to another half hour of Country Gospel. Here's Ricky Skaggs and the Whites.

Ricky Skaggs and the Whites on Country Gospel with Ed Brady. There's another song about the Bible, one of the early gospel tunes from George Jones.

Jones on Country Gospel with Ed Brady. Yes, the Bible is true. It's the inspired Word of God. Here's Claude Gray.

0: Claude Gray on Country Gospel with Ed Brady. Is the Bible true? Yes. Do I understand everything about it? No. Everything you need to know to be happy in this life and in the next, in heaven, is written in the words of the Bible. And if you don't understand a part, that doesn't make it wrong. That doesn't make it, well, there's some things are true whether you believe them or not. Some of the basic concepts, like reading the Bible daily and going to church, still work, and yet they fight it. We'll say, you don't have to read the Bible. You don't have to go to church. Yeah, reading the Bible and going to church will not get you into heaven. We're saved by grace through faith in Jesus Christ. But, well, you need to associate yourself with other Christians to lift you up, and you can lift them up in their walk with Jesus Christ as their Lord and Savior and as yours. Just sharing the walk with other believers will help you in your walk through this world, because there's always going to be trials. There's always going to be temptations. A lot of us have common problems in our life that we can comfort each other. And you'll find that. It says in Scripture, forsake not the gathering together. In other words, we're supposed to gather together on a regular basis. Doesn't have to be Sunday morning, but well, there's a preacher and a room full of people that are waiting for you now.
1: Friends, this is T-Texas Tyler with a strange story about a soldier boy and a deck of cards.

During the North African campaign, a bunch of soldier boys had been on a long hike, and they arrived in a little town called Casino. The next morning being Sunday, several of the boys went to church. A sergeant commanded the boys in church, and after the chaplain had read the prayer, the text was taken up next. Those of the boys who had a prayer book took them out. But this one boy had only a deck of cards, and so he spread them out. The sergeant saw the cards and said, "Soldier, put away those cards." After the services was over, the soldier was taken prisoner and brought before the provost marshal. The marshal said, "Sergeant, why have you brought this man here?" "For playing cards in church, sir. And what have you to say for yourself, son?" "Much, sir," replied the soldier. The marshal said, "I hope so, for if not, I shall punish you more than any man was ever punished." The soldier said, "Sir, I've been on the march for about 6 days. I had neither Bible nor prayer book, but I hope to satisfy you, sir, with the purity of my intentions." With that, the boy started his story. "You see, sir, when I look at the ace, it reminds me that there is but one God. And the deuce reminds me that the Bible is divided into two parts, the Old and the New Testament. And when I see the tray, I think of the Father, the Son, and the Holy Ghost. And when I see the four, I think of the four evangelists who preached the gospel. There was Matthew, Mark, Luke, and John. And when I see the five, it reminds me of the five wise virgins who trimmed their lamps. There were 10 of them. 5 were wise and were saved. 5 were foolish and were shut out. And when I see the 6, it reminds me that in 6 days God made this great heaven and earth. When I see the 7, it reminds me that on the 7th day God rested from his great work. And when I see the 8, I think of the 8 righteous persons God saved when he destroyed this earth. There was Noah, his wife, their 3 sons, and their wives. And when I see the 9, I think of the lepers our Savior cleansed. And 9 out of the 10 didn't even thank him.

0: The ten, I think of the Ten Commandments God handed down to Moses on a table of stone. When I see the king, it reminds me there's but one king of heaven, God Almighty. And when I see the queen, I think of the Blessed Virgin Mary, who's queen of heaven, and the jack or knave is the devil. When I count the number of spots on a deck of cards, I find 365, the number of days in a year. There's 52 cards, the number of weeks in a year. There's 4 suits, the number of weeks in a month. There's 12 picture cards, the number of months in a year. There's 13 tricks, the number of weeks in a quarter. So you see, sir, my pack of cards serves me as a Bible, almanac, and prayer book. And friends, this story's true. I know because I was that soldier.
1: The original version of Deck of Cards, T-Texas Tyler here on Country Gospel with Ed Brady. A lot of people say, Pastor Ed, which is the best translation? I say the one that you will read every day. If you don't have time to read the Bible, one suggestion I have that'll make you smile, maybe even make you laugh, set your Bible on the back of the toilet. You're going to be sitting there every day, and that's just enough time to at least read one proverb a day. Whatever the date is, if it's the 15th, read the 15th proverb. If it's the 22nd, read the 22nd. If you miss a few days, don't beat yourself up over it, but pick it up on that date. They match the date, and the Proverbs will give you great direction for life. But there's truth in the Bible, truth beyond our understanding. And you just believe it by faith. We believe it by faith. We're saved by grace through faith in Jesus Christ. And because of my faith in Him, I shall not be moved. You're not going to move me off of my belief in Jesus and His Word. Here's Strand of Pearls.

I shall not be moved. That's Kelly Copeland. Kenneth Copeland, Gloria Copeland, their daughter, and a handful of friends, and they put together this bluegrass band called The Strand of Pearls, and if you want to buy that CD, you can buy it from Kenneth Copeland's website, kcm.org. It's so important that we teach our children and our grandchildren about Jesus at a young, young age. Train up a child in the way they should go, and when they're old, they will not depart from it. A lot of people say, well, I don't want to force anything on my kids. I'll just wait till they get older, and then they can decide. To which I usually, as politely as I can, respond, well, you force vegetables, meat and vegetables on them. Why don't you just let them eat Twinkies and Ho-Hos until they're 21? And then they can decide if they like vegetables. Now, buy an age-appropriate Bible for all your kids and grandkids. Whether they're 2 or 12 or 22, there are Bibles now specifically for their age group.

the gifts that you give your kids and your grandkids, probably the one that they'll appreciate the least when they get it, but the one that'll serve them the best in the long run, is a Bible, an age-appropriate Bible. Like I said, if they're 2 or they're 12 or they're 22, let the person at the Christian bookstore help you pick out the right Bible for the little boy or little girl that you'd like to see in heaven someday. Mel McDaniel, Mama's Bible.

McDaniel and Mama's Bible. Some people give their children their Bible, and sometimes the kids can't relate to a Bible that's from a former generation, like, well, King James. Nobody speaketh like thatteth anymoreth. My personal translation that I like the best is the New Living Translation, NLT. I also like the Life Application Bible because it tells you how to apply the Bible to your life. For the Word of God is living and powerful and sharper than any two-edged sword, piercing even to the division of the soul and the spirit, and the joints and the marrows, and the discerner of the thoughts and intents of the heart. Hebrews 4:12. Word of God is so powerful. These were more fair-minded than those in Thessalonica, in that they received the Word of God with readiness and searched the Scriptures daily to find out whether these things were so. Search the Scriptures daily. Acts 17:11. And Psalm 119:105, your lamp, your word is a lamp unto my feet and a light unto my path. Now, a lamp only gives you enough light to take two or three more steps. It doesn't show you 10 miles down the road. But you need it every day to take the steps for that day. Read your Bible, even a little bit, every day. I swear you'll be glad you did. There is truth in the Bible that's eternal. Everything you need to know to have a good life here and the life hereafter is in the Bible. And if it's not in there, you don't need to know it. I'm Pastor Ed. This is Country Gospel. Thanks for listening, and thanks for your prayers.

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0: Ricky Skaggs and the Whites, and children go where I send thee. We are all children of God. We are to be childlike, not childish.
1: When I was a little boy on Lookout Mountain, this is the first song I ever learned to sing. It's about our Lord and Savior, Jesus Christ. And it's called Jesus Loves Me. If you'd like to learn a new song, let's learn this one. It goes like this.

0: Mark Gray.
1: And one of the best Christian songs ever written. Yeah. There was a man that was a theologian, worldwide known theologian, lived about 100 years ago. His name was Karl Barth. He's from Germany. He's written like 60 books on theology. And at the end of his career, they asked him, Mr. Barth, Dr. Barth, actually, out of all the things that you've written, out of all the things you learned, what is the most important theological truth? And he says, Jesus loves me, this I know, for the Bible tells me so. What a friend we have in Jesus. Go to him in prayer right now as Sandy Posey sings on Country Gospel.

Sandy Posey, What a Friend We Have in Jesus. A lot of people call that their favorite hymn. And one of the reasons that it's one of my favorites is because it reminds me to go to Jesus in prayer before things get bad. Do I always remember that? I mean, I'm an ordained minister. I'm a pastor. Do I always remember? No, my wife is there to remind me. I'll tell her about a problem I'm having at work, and she'll say, did you pray? Did you ask Jesus about it? Did you ask the Holy Spirit what to do next? I say, no. Here's Ken Mellons.

By His Stripes, I Have Been Healed. That's Ken Mellons. He had secular hits like Jukebox Junkie and Waiting for the Weekend. But Dr. Jesus brings us to the point where Jesus promises to be there through it all with us, no matter what we're going through. You can pray, ask for a healing. Sometimes it'll come miraculously, immediately. Sometimes it'll take weeks, months, years. Jesus never promised to remove our pain and suffering in this life. He just promised to be with us through it. Now, certainly there are cases where he does heal us. A lot of people get healed, and you need to tell that testimony if you're one of the blessed ones. There are still miracles that happen today. But it says, when you pass through the waters, I'll be with you. This is Isaiah 43:2. When you pass through the waters, I'll be with you, and through the rivers, they shall not overflow you. When you walk through the fire, you will not be burned, nor shall the flame scorch you. Isaiah 43:2. Jesus will be with us through it all. Psalm 66:12. We went through the fire, we went through the water, but you brought us out to rich fulfillment. Sickness is of the devil. It really is. People say, well, why did God give me cancer? God didn't give you cancer. Could be because you smoked all your life that you got the cancer. You know, a lot of the problems that we've caused ourselves, we blame on God. We have to remember when we're talking about the sovereignty of God that he's all powerful and, you know, he has control over everything. He doesn't control everything. And what I mean by that is he honors our free will. He gave Adam and Eve the opportunity to have free will with regard to the tree in the garden, and they chose the wrong choice. God's under no obligation to remove all the consequences of our sin. I mean, it was Samson and Delilah. He decided to sin and break his covenant with God. And while he was jailed and in chains and he'd lost his power that God had given him, they poked out his eyes. He got his reconciliation with God again, and he's in God's good graces again, but he's still blind. See what I mean? Like my alcoholism led to my divorce. No, I've been forgiven of that sin. I've been forgiven for the mistakes I made, but I still suffer the consequences. But I'm still divorced and estranged from my kids for now. God's under no obligation to remove the consequences of our sin. He practices faithfulness to us, and he chooses to allow us to live with some of the consequences. We have free will. And if truth be known, most of the problems in my life I caused myself. But I continue by faith, one step at a time.

0: to Jesus.
1: Faith in me, faith in you, Doug Stone. It's important that through our life, we're all going to have ups and downs. We keep our eyes on Jesus. When Peter stepped out of the boat, he was able to walk on water as long as he kept his eyes on Jesus. When he looked at the storm is when he sank. And it says in Scripture, Galatians 6, 7, and 8, do not be deceived. God is not mocked. For whatever a man sows, he'll also reap. For he who sows to his flesh will reap of the flesh corruption. But if you sow to the Spirit, you'll reap the Spirit of everlasting life. See, that's, you know, people think about you reap what you sow, and they give their tithe, and they benefit from that. Yes, I'm a tither, and boy, people say they can't afford to tithe. I can't afford to quit. But you reap what you sow also on the negative side. Just as God promised you that you'll reap what you sow with regard to positive circumstances, you will reap what you sow with regard to negative consequences. You make bad choices. It wasn't God that sent you to jail. It was your choice. And God allows that to be used to turn you around and bring you back to His way of doing things. He'll never leave you. He just ain't the leaving kind.

God. That's Rascal Flatts on Country Gospel with Ed Brady. If you'd ever like to reach me, you can do so through my website, www.edbradyradio.com, edbradyradio.com. My email and phone and stuff like that's there. Even my address, if you have a CD you'd like to send me. We reap what we sow. You sow negative things, you're going to get negative consequences. You sow positive things, you'll get positive consequences. But along the way, remember, Jesus said, I'll never leave you nor forsake you. So walk in faith that things are going to come out okay. Trust him.

0: Keep putting one foot in front of the other and keep moving forward. There's a song out that says, if you're going through hell, keep on going. And it's absolutely true. I mean, Jesus healed people, and on the way to see the priest, they were healed. Jesus can't direct or steer a parked car. You got to walk yourself. You got to do the natural so he can do the supernatural. And make good choices. You make bad choices, you reap what you sow. You make good choices, you reap what you sow. It's an eternal truth from God. I'm Pastor Ed. This is Country Gospel. 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
2: Welcome to another half hour of Country Gospel. I'm Pastor Ed Brady. Country Gospel is a simple program of country gospel music with prayer and Bible. Stick around. You'll enjoy this.

whispering Bill Anderson, and he's got the whole world in his hands on Country Gospel. Isn't it great to know that we have a Father in heaven who watches over us even better than he watches over the birds?

If you're thinking that sounds like Tommy Overstreet, you're right. Tommy Overstreet and I love to tell the story, and Jesus is counting on us to tell the story of all the wonderful things that he has done for us. I mean, when you tell people Bible verses, they, if they're not saved, might scoff and say, ah, that's just the Bible, I don't believe. But if you tell them how the Lord cured you from cancer, how he let you live through a traffic accident, there's nobody that can deny your testimony. The Lord delivered me from alcoholism in one instant. Nobody can deny that. I know it's true. So I need to tell that story. And you need to tell your stories too. Here's Ronnie Milsap. When the

song written by Benny King. That's Ronnie Millsap. And Jesus will stand by you and me. In fact, he said, I will never leave you nor forsake you. And he can't lie because he's God. Whether it feels like it or not, accept by faith that Jesus will never leave you nor forsake you. What?

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1: If Jesus came to your house to spend a day or two, if he came unexpectedly, I wonder what you'd do. When you saw him coming, would you meet him at the door with arms outstretched in welcome to your heavenly visitor? Or would you need to change some things before you let him in? Like burn some magazines and maybe put the Bible where they've been. Could you let Jesus walk right in, or would you rush about to hide your worldly music and put some hymn books?

And you'd keep assuring him that you were glad to have him there. That serving him in your home was joy beyond compare. But would your family conversation keep up its normal pace? Would you find it hard each meal to say a table grace? Would you be glad to have him meet your very closest friends? Or would you hope they stayed away until his visit ends? Would you take him with you everywhere that you'd plan to go? Or maybe change your plan for just a day or so? Would you be glad to have him stay forever on and on? Or would you sigh with great relief when finally he had gone? You know, it might be interesting to know the things you'd do if Jesus came in person to spend some time.

Porter Wagner, then what would you do if Jesus came to your home? One of the key things that you can do to kick the devil out of your home or workplace, take out all the pornography, take out all the X-rated movies, even the R-rated movies, you know, the ones with the dirty scenes in them. Get everything out that's not pure and holy so that you have a peaceful home. I often request that you send me CDs if you have one that you'd like me to play. Lowell Lundstrom from Minneapolis, Minnesota, is a pastor of a Lakeville church there, and he recently gave me a CD called Lowell and Connie Lundstrom in the Lundstrom Family, The Best of the 1960s, a re-recording, a digital recording of his 1960s gospel tunes. This is called I'm Thankful, Lord. Lowell Lundstrom on Country.

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That's Pastor Lowell Lundstrom. If you need more information about him or that CD called The Best of the 60s, Lowell and Connie Lundstrom and the Lundstrom family, you can find their website at his church website. It's the Celebration Church in Lakeville, Minnesota. And if you have a CD that you'd like to send to me, you can find my address and website at www.edbradyradio.com. 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Everybody hits the wall. Everybody has storms. But remember, there's a rainbow at the end of that.

Marty Stewart and his fabulous superlatives from a CD called Soul's Chapel. Yeah, the Lord is always there at the end of every storm. I mean, it's so important that we go through life counting on Jesus, calling on Jesus. Just think of Peter, for example, when he stepped out of the boat, and he could actually do the impossible and walk on water as long as he kept his eyes on Jesus. But when he took time to look at the storm is when he sank. But even then, Jesus was there to grab his hand and pull him up. Cast all your cares upon the Lord, because he cares for you. That's 1 Peter 5:7. No matter what you're going through, say, Lord, I need you to carry this one for me. Let go and let God, and he really will. On Country Gospel, I like to give a variety of music. Let's go back and pick up an old favorite from J.D. Sumner in the

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Willie Nelson opening up the Bob Classic Vault with On the Road Again. Good morning. Welcome to 2 hours of nothing but Bob Classics. Thanks to Route 65 Sales and Classics. Plus, if you've listened before, you kind of know the drill. We look back at today in country music history and add the music. And naturally, gotta celebrate Willie Nelson's birthday. The dude hit 93 back on, what was that, Wednesday, the 29th? And I don't know how he does it. The dude is still on the road. Coming to Minneapolis. Was it the 19th of August? Can't remember off the top of my head. It's on the events calendar, mybobcountry.com. Now, not the only birthday, actually, this week in country music history. Not the only birthday that day. Dwayne Allen, singer, lead singer for the Oak Ridge Boys. Also born on the 29th, back in 1943. Just 10 short years apart from each other. Across.

Country and Western song. I wrote him back a letter and I told him it was not the perfect country and western song because he hadn't said anything at all about mama or trains or trucks or prison or getting drunk. Well, he sat down and wrote another verse to the song and he sent it to me, and after reading it I realized that my friend had written the perfect country and western song. And I felt obliged to include it on this album. The last verse goes like this here.

0: David Allen Coe. You never even call me by my name in the Bob Classic vaults. And the sad news came out. He passed away on Wednesday, the 29th. And an obviously complicated figure. How about we say it that way? He certainly had no problems angering people whatsoever and did what he wanted to do, hence being part of the outlaw movement. I mean, to the point where in interviews, David Allen Coe would imply, without directly saying it, that Waylon Jennings, Willie Nelson, and Kris Kristofferson sold out of the outlaw movement. I mean, it got so fierce that it almost actually came to a physical altercation between Waylon Jennings and David Allen Coe at one point. But Waylon said, he may drive me nuts at times, but there's just something about that David that pulls at my heartstrings.
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0: Charlie Pride on Total Country, Bob FM. Now, this date is going to shock you just a bit. The day that he accepted his invitation to join the Grand Ole Opry, the 1st of May in 1993. That was like 27 years after the first time he ever played at the Opry. Now, before you... The thing is, he actually turned down his first invitation to join the Grand Ole Opry almost shortly, like right after he performed for the very first time in 67. I mean, he got a standing ovation at the Grand Ole Opry. And he said, no, I'm sorry, I can't. And the reason behind that is because of the stipulations that you have to abide by to be a member of the Grand Ole Opry, which includes you got to play at least 26 Saturdays per year. And it was at a time where he was at the absolute height of his career and was touring just a little too much to do it.
1: Do you realize that God cares about you and has plans for you? But many ask, where is he in his plan? For the world is falling apart. It's in turmoil. Lawlessness and sinfulness are running rampant. Well, to begin with, we need to understand and believe that God does have a plan for this world and for each one of us in it. A plan that includes the opportunity to live for all eternity in peace and security in a sinless world. But he also says, while we're still on this world, we can live in a peace that the world cannot understand, but you can have. We'll have to talk about this some more. Till next time, this is Pastor Sheldon Johnson at NorthHomeCommunityChurch.com in northern Minnesota and TheWellCampus.com in southern Minnesota.
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0: Joe Stampley and one of the many, many trucker songs from the mid-70s and Roll On Big Mama. It was his second number one hit song, and it did so. I suppose I should probably have my notes pulled up so I can tell you the exact date. On the 3rd. So, you know, today in country music history, 1975. 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But you won't have a shot at those tickets.
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Dirty black cigarette. Start this day like all the rest. First thing every morning that I do is start missing you.

the Gantlett Brothers, and All the Gold in California. Getting us into our second hour of nothing but Bob Classics, thanks to Route 65 Sales and Classics in Ham Lake. And this is not often that I get to do this twofer stuff when we look back at today in country music history and then add the music here. Not only was it Larry Gatlin's birthday yesterday, born 1948, but also on the first, back in 1980, Larry Gatlin and the Gatlin brothers won themselves an ACM award for the single record of the year for All the Gold in California. Now, I can't do a two for one on Johnny Horton, too, but it was also his birthday on the 30th of April in 1925.

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1: Decided not to give you a present this year. In fact, I think it's about time I took some things away. I'd like to take away the suspicion that I know clouds your world at times by giving you some faith to hold on to, honey, whenever your hand is not

I'd like to take away some of your lonely moments by spending more of mine with you. And I'd like to take away some of those so-so kisses and replace them with ones that really say I love you. And I want to take away the doubt you sometimes have about my love by showing it more, much more than I've shown it lately. And then if someone should ask you what I got you for your birthday, well, you can say, why, he didn't give me anything, but he sure took a lot of things away.

0: Kitty Wells, and It Wasn't God Who Made Honky Tonk Angels, released this week in country music history, actually today in country music history, 1952. And I don't know if there is an earlier example of a call and response song. I mean, that was Kitty Wells' response, essentially, to Hank Snow's Wild Side of Life. And she said, no. You're absolutely wrong on everything you said in that song. Somebody should look that up, if there was a earlier call and response. Now, Kitty Wells was only recording that song as a quick way to make a buck on her way out of Nashville. She had basically decided, this ain't working out for me, I'm done. But, I could use the $100 to record this song. And lo and behold, it would go on to make country music history. She was the first solo female to top the country charts with that song.
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0: fine, because you're mine. I walk the line.
1: Johnny Cash. And I walk the line here in the Bob Classic Vault. Arguments could be made for one of the most important country music songs of all time, as it was released on the 1st of May in 1956. Was not his first release, his first hit, but it was his first to hit number one. And, well, you kind of know the rest is history, that whole thing. But you probably could agree with me a little more distinctly that May 1st might be like one of the biggest days in Johnny Cash's year. I don't know what it is. 1956, he released I Walk the Line. 1971, he released his album Man in Black. And then in 1976, again, all these on the 1st of May, he released One Piece at a Time.
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I had my guitar on my back. 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

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He said, "This is where you get off, boy, 'cause I'm going back to Alabama." 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The whole

0: David Allan Coe, wrapping up the Bob Classic Vault with The Ride. Still, it is a bummer to say goodbye to such a prominent, if not controversial, personality in country music. And he wrote that song. I mean, he wrote an awful lot of songs that he did record most of them, even though it may have been more successful for other people, like Take This Job and Shove It, Tennessee Whiskey, if you didn't know. He wrote that, tried to record it before George Jones actually made it a hit, and then one of Tanya Tucker's most well-known songs, Would You Lay With Me in a Field of Stone. Gone, but not forgotten. Now, we'll get to two more hours of Nothing But Bob Classics next Sunday, starting at 11 again, thanks to Route 65 Sales and Classics in Ham Lake. But, well, for this Sunday afternoon, stand outside for a little bit. 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
14: Hello there, I'm Steve Harmon. This is Country Gold for the first weekend in May. Plenty of 80s, 90s, some early 2000s country. Special guest Terry McBride from McBride and the Ride is here as we continue to celebrate the late Don Schlitz songs. Plus, I'm hoping to hear from you at 855-958-3774. Sammy Kershaw, she don't know she's beautiful.

0: Sammy Kershaw, she just doesn't know how beautiful she is on Country Gold. I'm Steve Harmon. Wherever you're listening from, you have the power in your hands to steer this show. It's your phone. 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
1: Dave Harvey, this is Dewey Pierce, Newburgh, West Virginia, here. And just calling to see if you quit. Joe Diffie, thank you very much, brother. Mr. Steve, I appreciate it, brother. Thank you, man.
0: Appreciate you. Third Rock from the Sun.

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1: Welcome to Earth, Joe Diffie, third rock from the sun on Country Gold. I'm Steve Harmon. Love hearing from you. You inspire the show. Sometimes you'll request a song and I'll be like, why don't I get that person on the show? 855-958-3774. Or you can check out all of our country music news. 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
2: Hi, this is the Penny family. We are from Benton, Maine. We'd like to have I Cross My Heart by Chris Straight. Thank you.
1: Beautiful. Here you go.

0: 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Zach Brown Band on Country Gold. I'm Steve Harmon with
1: beer
0: news.
1: I'm going for a beer.
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1: Beer
0: news.
1: I'm going for a beer.
0: So cheers. Terry McBride from McBride and the Ride and Brooks and Dunn's master songwriter coming up. I have some questions.
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7: Hi, I'm Jeff Jones, and this is Today in Country Music History for Sunday, May 3rd, 2026. In 1928, born on this day in Spencer, Wisconsin, was Dave Dudley. He passed away in December of 2003. In 1952, Kitty Wells recorded It Wasn't God Who Made Honky Tonk Angels. The song was an answer song to Hank Thompson's The Wild Side of Life and its lyrical treatment of seductive wayward women. It became the first number one Billboard country hit for a solo female artist. In 1977, born on this day in Granite Falls, North Carolina, was Eric Church. Songs that were spending their first day at number one on the country charts include Easy on the Eyes by Eddie Arnold in 1952, Roll On Big Mama by Joe Stampley in 1975, Are You on the Road to Lovin' Me Again by Debbie Boone in 1980, Once in a Blue Moon by Earl Thomas Conley in 1986, and I Saw God Today by George Strait in 2008. And that's Today in Country Music History for Sunday, May 3rd, 2026.
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0: Beer 30, Brooks and Dunn on Country Gold. I'm Steve Harmon. That song written by our pal Terry McBride of McBride and the Ride. What's happening, Mr. Terry?
1: Brother Harmon, what in the heck has been going on with you, man?
0: I get a call for Sacred Ground all the time, and lately, as I'm playing the song, I think I make a note, and I'm like, I need to talk to Terry. I haven't talked to Terry in forever. Featuring lots of songs from Don Schlitz. Now, I don't know if you worked with him or knew him very well. I know you knew of him, of course.
1: The first time I wrote with Don, he invited me over to his publishing company, you know, just near Music Row. And we wrote a really cool song, and he's like, hey, you want to write another one? I was like, damn, I didn't know that was possible, you know. But okay. So we wrote two songs that day. I left there exhausted. My brain, I was like, oh my God. He was a hard working guy. That's why he had all that success.
0: You pick a letter from A to Z, and I'll play a Don Schlitz song, and then we'll talk about you a little bit more. Pick a letter, and then I'll pick one. I'll give you some choices, because he's one of the few I can do that with. You know, you're not that far behind, though.
1: Okay. I'll pick an H for Harmon.
0: Oh, man. He thinks he'll keep her.
1: Wow. That's a fun game. I like that.
0: He thinks he'll keep her, Mary Chapin Carpenter, and then more with my brother from another brother, Terry.
1: That's great.

0: He thinks he'll keep her. Mary Chapin Carpenter song written by the late, the great Don Schlitz. We're here with Terry McBride. Terry, it's time for 60 seconds of Harmon questions. You get 10 seconds to answer, but you can only pass on one.
1: That was interesting. I don't know what's going to happen there, but I'm game if you are.
0: Dogs or cats?
1: Oh, let's see. Dogs for now, yeah.
0: Sweet or savory?
1: Ooh, savory.
0: Pineapple on pizza, yes or no?
1: No.
0: Oh, man, we can continue, because most of the time I hang up if they say yes. Have you ever had another job?
1: Yes, I was in radio briefly.
0: What? Hold on a second.
1: Right out of high school. I did not have the talent you have.
0: Obviously. Oh, stop that.
1: Short-lived, but then fortunately for me, actually most of my work has been in music, either playing or singing or writing, you know?
0: If you had to get a tattoo right now, what and where?
1: I guess I have three girls, and they all have a tattoo, so I guess I would have to get something with their name, and my wife included.
0: Something you wish you were better at?
1: Wow. Man, you know what?
0: What?
1: I still practice so much. I practice. I'll be practicing today, and I'm a good guitar player, but I still wish I was better.
0: Last question.
1: Oh, God.
0: Tell me something about the guy interviewing you.
1: Wow. Well, we go back. We have history. I mean, I'm talking 30-plus years.
0: What are you doing? Whose team are you on?
1: I have all the dirt.
0: Oh, look at that. We're out of time. Terry McBride with McBride and the Ride and Sacred Ground on Country Gold.

0: Terry McBride and the Ride, Sacred Ground. Steve Harmon on Country Gold. Our Country Gold music news coming up. 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
1: 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Hi, this is Mike Terry from the Grand Ole Opry. We're celebrating our 100th birthday. Come see us here in Nashville. In the meantime, you're listening to Country Gold with my good friend Steve Harmon.

0: Tulsa Time, Don Williams on Country Gold. I'm Steve Harmon. Country Gold Music News, a previously bunch of unheard original songs from the gentle giant Don Williams as part of a new album put together by his son, Tim Williams. It's called Epilogue, The Cellar Tapes, coming out May 29th.
1: Well, Mary got to running with a traveling man, left her mama crying with her head in her hand, such a sad case. So broken hearted.
0: Lady Wilson's Keeping Country Cool documentary officially is out now on Netflix. Now we know she has no secrets. She'd like to have some kiddos, and soon.
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0: And Martina McBride feeling incredibly blessed as she becomes a first-time grandma. Mimi Martina, Grammy Martina, whatever it is, it's all good. You are indeed blessed. Martina on Country Gold.

0: Martina and Blessed on Country Gold. I'm Steve Harmon. Right now, producer Alexis is dragging that Country Gold Wheel of Years in. Oh, man. Over there in the corner. Put it in the corner for now. We'll give it a good spin and come up with our Country Gold Top 3 next.
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Tricia Yearwood. That's what I like about you, Steve Harmon. This is Country Gold. Tricia will be at the Grand Ole Opry June 10th to celebrate the songs of Don Williams. Couple of ways to get your requests in here to Country Gold, 855-958-3774, or visit our Facebook page, Country Gold with Steve Harmon, like Deb Jackson did, listening in Sebringville, Canada. She'd like some dance.

0: Band Seals and Good Times, a request from our Country Gold Facebook page. Steve Harmon, producer Alexis, how about some clues on which year we're traveling to for our Country Gold Top 3 Countdown?
1: Oh, I got a couple for you. Don't worry. In this year, Cher became the oldest female to have a number one hit on the Billboard 100 with Believe. You know that one?
2: Do you believe in love after love?
1: And she was 52 years old. The first ever 900-degree spin on a skateboard called, as it should be, the 900, was landed by Tony Hawk. And we started to get a little panicked that computer systems all around the world would crash at the end of 1999.
0: I remember that. Woke up hoping all our computers weren't blown up. Lisa.
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2: Thank you for making Country Gold a part of your weekend. Appreciate you. I'm Steve Harmon, playing the songs that helped us fall in love with country music. 80s, 90s country. Coming up, Pam Tillis is here. 60 seconds of my questions. She can only pass on one, but usually she doesn't pass on anything. And we can take care of your requests at 855-958-3774. This is Blackhawk. That's just about right on Country Gold.

0: call. That's just about right. I'm Country Gold. I'm Steve Harmon. Thousands of 80s, 90s country songs at my fingertips, and I can play most any of them, but to hear your song, best you just tell me. 855-958-3774.
1: Hi, my name's Christian Nitke. I live down south of Missouri, and I would like to request a song to my boyfriend, Luke, Go Fishing in the Dark. Thank you.

0: Nothing wrong with a little fishing, daytime, nighttime, whenever. Jeff Hanna and the Nitty Gritty Dirt Band. I'm Steve Harmon. 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
1: Hey, this is the Big Cat calling from Indiana. I'd like to hear Waylon Jennings. Thank you.
0: You're welcome, America. We're silly.

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3: Whoa, Brian Fish. Hatland, Maine. Hey, let's hear some more Reba McEntire.

America from Waylon Jennings and Reba Love will find its way to you. Hang in there on Country Gold. I'm Steve Harmon. Pam Tillis is here. 60 seconds of Steve Harmon questions, 10 seconds to answer. And she can only pass on one, but does she ever? Not usually.

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21: 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And maybe a couple you forgot. It's Country Gold with Steve Harmon.

0: Gary Allen on Country Gold and Man to Man, Mano a Mano. I'm Steve Harmon, Country Gold numerologist. Lisa, what year is that from?
1: 2002.
0: Really? Pam Tillis is here. Pam, 60 seconds of Steve Harmon questions. You can only pass on one, and you get 10 seconds to answer. Are you ready?
2: Oh gosh, yes. Okay, yes, go.
0: You win $10 million. What's the first stupid thing you buy?
2: I think I might buy.

0: boat.
1: Ooh, like a yacht? Like a big old thing?
0: You know, I've kicked around the idea of doing the loop. Have you ever heard of the loop where you go up on the rivers and you go up to the Great Northern Loop and then there's the Great Southern Loop and like a little, like not a yacht, but just like a boat that you could really live on for 6 months.
1: And then you could pull into little cities, do a show and pick up like 20, 50 bucks, then get back on the boat.
0: Sell a couple CDs and get back on.
1: Go to meal if you have time to cook something.
0: Well, I like breakfast. Let's do breakfast. Let's do breakfast. I make some homemade biscuits, cook up some bacon.
1: What's left on your bucket list?
0: Bucket list. Okay, this is really, I mean, I have thought about this.
1: Oh, you have?
0: I have. Well, anything to do with the backcountry, just getting way, way back in the woods, like take a float plane and get off the grid and get way back there. But I really love the idea of going on a trail ride, like where you get horses. Oh, I'd have to work into it because my knees aren't great.
1: Okay, who or what is on your last nerve, Pam Tillis?
0: Oh, wow. Who or what is on my last nerve?
1: Don't say Harmon.
0: Oh, no. You know, it kind of freaked me out when I got on the plane last night because... And it was a really nice plane.
1: Yeah.
0: But in front of the back of every seat was this really nice screen.
1: Yeah.
0: And then you walk down the aisle and everybody's either on their phone or another tablet. Mm. So that does weird me out, the pervasiveness of this.
1: Mm. Pervasiveness. That's a word that doesn't get on this show very much.
0: I had a better one, but
1: what's
0: I just
1: that?
0: Thought, nah, I don't want to be the ubiquity of it.
1: That was the buzzer. That was the buzzer. We got to go. Pam Tillis, don't tell me what to do, Harmon, on Country Gold.

0: 2 from our pal Pam Tillis. Love her. On Country Gold, I'm Steve Harmon. Coming up, can you use a little good news? Well, of course. Shenandoah's Marty Rabin reveals details of a very special charity show coming up Monday in Nashville.
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2: 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Bad news, it can just stay away. If you ain't got anything good to say, then shut yo mouth.
1: With Steve Harmon.
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3: This was the best way that I heard it mentioned. To me, it's like a prize fighter that goes and gets a treatment, you know, and the first blow you get, you know, you're strong and you can take it, that kind of stuff. But after about the fifth blow, you know, it starts tearing you down.
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2: Well, here's the deal. If you're listening in Canada, you're in the USA somewhere and you're not going to be able to get there Monday, it's okay. It's a very simple site, squeaksstrong.com. We'll go donate some money over there, Marty.
3: Well, man, I appreciate that, brother. I know good and well. I know they will as well, too.
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0: Thanks to me, Marty Raven, Shenandoah on Country Gold. I'm Steve Harmon, taking all requests. What you got up your sleeve? What can we play? 855-958-3774. Coming up, is it the perfect country song? You decide.
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was the perfect country and western song. I wrote him back a letter and I told him it was not the perfect country and western song because he hadn't said anything at all about mama or trains or trucks or prison or getting drunk. Well, he sat down and wrote another verse to the song and he sent it to me, and after reading it, I realized that my friend had written the perfect country and western song, and I felt obliged to include it on this album. The last verse goes like this here.

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3: 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Or on our Facebook page at Country Gold with Steve Harmon. That's where Jay in Waco asked for some Little Texas.

0: amen to that. God bless Texas on Country Gold. I'm Steve Harmon. You say it, I play it. Hey, I just made that up.
1: What?
0: That's from Rick Dees, I think. Call in 855-958-3774.
2: Yeah, this is Scooter from Watertown, Minnesota. I'd like to request some Alvin Jackson. Appreciate your program. You keep them rolling. Thank you.
0: You got a deal. Thank you.

0: Biddy from Alan Jackson on Country Gold. Now, Alan, grandpa of two. I'm Steve Harmon, taking your requests all show long, even after the show, anytime, 24-7 at 855-958-3774.
1: This is Greg from Waldenboro, Maine. Grandpa, tell me about the good old days. Thank you.
0: Beautiful timing. Here's the Judds.

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4: 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I'd like to hear Clay Walker. Thank you. 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

0: from the Country Gold Hotline, 855-958-3774. Clay Walker, then what? I'm Steve Harmon. Songwriter Hall of Famer Victoria Shaw is here with a story behind one of the biggest hits in country music and a very, very rare Victoria Shaw threefer coming up.
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0: Garth Brooks on Country Gold with The River. It's the 35th anniversary of that song, written by my BFF Victoria Shaw. But she's not here to talk about The River. She's here to talk about, well, you are kind of famous for love songs, aren't you?
1: Mm-hmm.
0: So let's do the story behind Doug Stone.

0: You wrote Too Busy Being in Love.
1: That song I wrote with one of my best friends, who's also one of my most frequent collaborators, Gary Burr. And we wrote that song in an afternoon. And he had this, Gary had this little lick on the guitar that he was playing just for fun. It was like, da da da da da da da da da da da da. I do music too, but this time the lyrics popped into my head and I said, here's what's coming out of my, you know, here's what I'm thinking. Two things about this song. One is that we got to the chorus and it says, I could have written a play so sweet and so funny. And they were trying to come up with a second line and I go, oh, I have the stupidest line. It's so stupid. I just don't even want to say it. And Gary says, just say it. Get it, you know, get it out.
0: Yeah.
1: I said, give old Mr. Shakespeare a run for his money. And he said, I love it. He always says, when I say, I'm going to say a stupid line, he calls up and orders a new car.
0: Oh, my gosh.
1: But, and one other story about that song is at the last chorus, it says, I could have written a beautiful sonnet that starts with your name. I could have written my way into fortune and fame. But when Doug recorded it and we heard it, he sang a beautiful song and it starts with your name. So when we met him finally for the first time at the number one party, I said, hey, you know, it's such a pleasure and thank you so much for taking it to the top. I'm just curious why you sang a beautiful song instead of a beautiful sonnet. And he said, it was sonnet? What's a sonnet? Doesn't matter.
0: Oh, no, so funny.
1: Hey, this is Victoria Shaw and that's my story on Country Gold.

0: Lady A on Country Gold Never Alone, rounding out a very rare Country Gold threefer, all songs written by my BFF, Victoria Shaw. Garth Brooks, The River, Too Busy Being in Love, Doug Stone, and Lady A. Coming up, we're going to take a look at everything new coming out of Music City. Are they on the way to a future Country Gold show in about 20 or 30 years? You be the judge.
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Who's that man in my driveway? Toby Keith on Country Gold. I'm Steve Harmon. This is our Country Gold new music roundup. Who's got some new stuff, and will any of it end up on this show in about 20 or 30 years? From Ernest, a special song on his new album, Deep Blue, written by Ernest.

0: Kiefer and Shauna Thompson Square and Lay It On Me. And Kiefer is here to talk a little bit about it. He's calling in from Mexico. Hello.
1: Hey, thank you for playing Lay It On Me. You know, Lay It On Me, I wrote that with Shauna and Jonathan Singleton and Ryan Hurd. And that was actually Ryan Hurd's first artist write, the first time he was out on a bus. It was a long time ago, man. We wrote that song a long time ago. That's one that I just always thought should be kind of brought back out. You know, I think Lay It On Me is such a fun jam.
0: It is. We like it. And as if separately they aren't on fire, how about this? Ella Langley and Morgan Wallen have released a vocal event of the year contender for next year. They're together on I Can't Love You Anymore.

Ella Langley and Morgan Wallen together in our new music segment on Country Gold. Let's go to the vocal event of the year in 1997 at the ACM Awards, Tim McGraw and Faith Hill. It's Your Love.

0: It's Your Love, Tim and Faith Together, the ACM Awards, coming up May 17th. I'm Steve Harmon on Country Gold. Oh, here comes that gigantic Country Gold spinning wheel of years. We'll give it a tug, show off the top three songs from this week, that year, coming up.
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0: Unbelievable from Diamond Rio. On Country Gold, I'm Steve Harmon. Country Gold producer Alexis and Lisa, our show numerologist, have given the Wheel of Years a big tug. And what year did it stop on?
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4: The really good stuff, 80s, 90s country played here. That's our thing. I'm Steve Harmon. This is Country Gold. In a few minutes, another of our story behind the songs. This time from our pal, Mr. Songwriter to the Stars, Terry McBride. And we'll get in a McBride and Arise song for him, too. This Tanya song written by Paul Overstreet and the great Don Slitz. My arms stay open all night on Country Gold.

0: 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I'm Steve Harmon, taking your song requests or artists as fast as I can at 855-958-3774. 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
1: From Missouri, and I'd like to hear Why Don't We Just Dance. 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
1: My name is Trina. I'm from Kinder, Louisiana. I want to hear Neon Moon.
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4: 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I like your Smoky Mountain Range.

0: That song is on Rolling Stone's 200 Greatest Country Songs of All Time list. Ronnie Millsap and Smoky Mountain Rain. This is Country Gold, 80s, 90s country. I'm Steve Harmon. Coming up, Terry McBride from McBride and the Ride has a Country Gold story behind another of his amazing hit songs.
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0: Terry McBride and The Ride, Love on the Loose, Heart on the Run on Country Gold. I'm Steve Harmon. Terry's here with another story behind the hit song you wrote. Hey, let's do Cowgirls Don't Cry. Cowgirl songs are in, Terry.
1: I'm on the road with Ronnie. We're on the bus. We stopped. Yeah. We were playing a big fair festival that day, and he wanted to get out and get a corn dog, and we started talking. We got that title, Cowgirls Don't Cry, so we knew we had a good title, you know?
0: Right.
1: Went back to the bus, and boy, it just started kind of coming together. We worked on that after the show until 4 o'clock in the morning, and then we used Reba as part of our inspiration. She's one of those tough cowgirl barrel racers, you know?
0: Yeah.
1: So he sent it to her about 4 o'clock, and then she hit us back, you know, much more reasonable hour. And she said, Ronnie, I love this song, and I'm going to record it. And then Ronnie said, no, I love it, and I'm going to record it. And then I went, this is a good problem to have, Steve.
0: Oh, my gosh, yeah.
1: And then, fortunately, you know, Brooks and Dunn went in and cut that song on their own first, but Reba continued to stick with it. She called and said, I've got an idea. What if we modulate that last verse? What if I came in at the end? So we went into the studio, Steve, with a whole different band, recorded a new ending in a different key because we had to modulate for Reba, and they pieced that together from the original track with Brooks and Dunn. We tagged on the new musicians. I'm playing bass on it.
0: What?
1: At the end, and that's a whole different band when Reba comes in on all the way out. And then it became the duet, Brooks and Dunn and Reba McEntire. Hey, this is Terry McBride, and that's my story on Country Gold with Steve Harmon.

0: Jackson Dunn and Reba, Cowgirls Don't Cry, written by our buddy Terry McBride. It's me, Steve Harmon, on Country Gold. A top three countdown, the top three songs from this week. Lisa, which year?
1: 1988.
0: Coming up.
2: This is Country Gold.
3: Yeah, your baby's looking sexy. This moment has to last. Rip off the knob and meet on the dash.
1: With Steve Harmon.
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18: Hi, this is Lynn from a little town called Fordridge, Ontario, Canada. I listen and I love it. And I would really love to hear Kathy Mattea. Thanks again. 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

18 Wheels and a Dozen Roses. Kathy Mattea on Country Gold. It's me, Steve Harmon, with our Country Gold May birthday shout-outs. Scott Cactus Moser from Highway 101 and hubby of Winona. Randy Travis, Eric Church are having some cake. 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Larry Gatlin adds another birthday candle. Here he is with the rest of the brothers on Country Gold.

0: birthday boy Larry Gatlin on Country Gold with his brothers. Great rodeo song, Houston Means I'm One Day Closer to You. I'm Steve Harmon. This is Country Gold, powered by your requests at 855-958-3774.
1: My name is Charles. I'm from Wilmington, North Carolina, and I'd like to hear Tim McGraw, Don't Take the Girl. I remember listening to that song on the way to school with my dad. I'd love to hear it. Thank you.
0: Well, I'd love to play it.

0: Don't Take the Girl, Tim McGraw. I wonder what Faith Hill is getting Tim for his birthday this weekend. What do you get a guy who has everything? Turning the big 59, Tim McGraw on Country Gold. Not looking a day over 29. I'm Steve Harmon. Thanks to our guests, Terry McBride, songwriter, Hall of Famer Victoria Shaw, and you for calling in. Appreciate that. Country Gold, produced in Nashville by Alexis Aiken for Westwood One. See you next week.
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1: What is up, Bob Country? 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

0: Big news, big, big news. 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Pretty sweet. And today we've got a first-timer guest. I'm really excited to be hanging out with Forrest Hunter. First of all, Forrest Hunter, that is a sweet name.
1: Well, I wish I could take credit for it. Thank you. It was given to me.
0: Are you an outdoorsman at all? Do you get into fishing or hunting or any of that?
1: I do enjoy the outdoors. I enjoy being outside, foraging, a little bit of hunting.
0: Just being at one with nature, being out there, grounding, getting some vitamin D from the sun, all the good stuff. Touching the earth, man. I like that. I'm into it. I don't do it nearly as much as I would like, but it's good stuff.
1: It's good for the soul.
0: Well, if you're into the outdoors, you should definitely tune in to the shows after us. We got the Four Outdoorsmen and Real Talk Outdoors. Bob FM switches to Outdoor Talk Sunday nights, and the boys are a ton of fun. So you got that to look forward to later tonight. We got Forrest Hunter here. He's going to play for us live in studio. Also, hell, what do you say we give away some tickets to a show? You want to go see Uncle Lucius, their 20th anniversary show at the Turf Club on May 15th. Uncle Lucius had a huge hit about like 13 years ago with Keep the Wolves Away. I remember that song. It's a great tune. It's probably familiar to a lot of you out there, too, if you pull it up and listen to it. But I went to their YouTube earlier, and I just saw that video's got 192 million views on it.
1: Is that all?
0: But I was telling Forrest Hunter, the thing that stuck out to me most was that little Vivo logo at the bottom of the thumbnail. Do you remember Vivo? There was a time in YouTube history where every major artist had a Vivo. I don't even know what Vivo meant, but it was attached to their name. It'd be everybody. It'd be like Brad Paisley Vivo.
1: Was that before or after
0: Alabama
1: dubstep?
0: Vivo. That was probably right kind of around the same time, actually, as dubstep. But Uncle Lucius, 20th anniversary show at the Turf Club on the 15th. All you got to do is text the keyword soul, S-O-U-L. Text the word soul to 763-450-0100, and you will be entered to win. I will give that number out, or that word, it's a word. I'll give that out a couple times throughout the show. But we got a lot to chat with Forrest Hunter about. What do you say we start by talking about track one on the brand new album that's out right now? Crazy For You. It's the kickoff song in the album. It's going to kick us off tonight. What do you want to tell us about Crazy For You?
1: It's the first song I ever recorded, first song I ever put out, and it just made sense to make it the first song on my debut album.
0: It's funny when things work out like that, isn't it?
1: Yeah.
0: Well, let's get right into it. It's brand new stuff from Forrest Hunter. I got the album spinning at home. It's Crazy For You. It's the Homegrown.

0: Forrest Hunter, Crazy for You, Total Country, Bob FM, and we're hanging out with Forrest Hunter right now. Forrest, where do you call home?
1: I live in a little town called Le Sueur, Minnesota. The Valley of the Jolly Green Giant.
0: Yeah, the Jolly Green Giant. Nice.
1: He hasn't been there for a long time.
0: Have you been out there long? Is that
1: on and off the majority of my years, yeah.
0: It's, right on. And so the music thing for you, fairly a recent adventure.
1: Yeah, well, I played in bands when I was younger and cover bands and stuff, and then I went away from it for a lot of years, and then probably about 7 years ago or so, I just kind of started picking it up, and I always wrote, you know, things and thoughts and poems and stuff like that, and, you know, I just kind of picked up the guitar and started kind of throwing a little melody to a couple of things, and then I just kind of kept snowballing with it, you know?
0: Yeah, and you're like, well, might as well put this on wax and press it out.
1: It feels good, you know?
0: We were talking before the show, you know, as somebody who works in that world myself a little bit, I remember the first time I ever heard something that I worked on played back for me and how cool that was. I remember the first time I got it on a CD, and that was just a leap into the future. Listening to it in a car was amazing. Hearing something you worked on the radio, super cool. But the one I haven't had yet, and what I hope to one day put something on vinyl. There is just something special about that. Is that why you went that route?
1: I grew up with vinyl.
0: Yeah.
1: And just having that record in your hands and the physical copy and just the whole process, you know, the ritual, if you will, of putting it on and dropping the needle on it,
0: hearing that,
1: flipping it over, and just there's just nothing like vinyl to me. And
0: yeah,
1: so it was a no-brainer for me that I was going to put it out on vinyl. And
0: I can't remember the exact figures, but I read recently, like this last year or so, was a huge boom for vinyl sales. I think it was a record-breaking year.
1: I saw that.
0: No pun intended.
1: I think literally they said something to the terms like since like 1984. It was the biggest year for vinyl sales since 1984. Somewhere in there.
0: Yep.
1: I mean, don't quote me on that, but it was.
0: But something like that, where it's a huge resurgence in vinyl, which is cool.
1: And I accounted for maybe 200 of those.
0: Hey, you're doing your part. We all got to do our part. Help where you can. Pitch in.
1: Yeah.
0: Let's move some vinyl. Well, other big news going on this weekend, the Midwest CMO Award Show took place out in La Crosse, Wisconsin. Super fun to watch that. I was not in attendance, but I did watch the live stream, and it is up right now. If you go to YouTube and you just search Midwest CMO Award Show, it'll pop up there. But it's always fun seeing, you know, a bunch of your friends performing, having a blast, getting awards. But then also, you know, a lot of new names that I just discovered last night that I'm going to be doing some investigation into and seeing if I can get some of these people in the studio. But as I said, it was really fun seeing some old friends, and some of them walked away winners last night. One of them, Dan Lapine, came home a big winner. And it's easy to see why when you listen to this tune. It's called Country Proud. It's Dan Lapine.

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0: They opened the show last night at the Midwest CMO Awards. Since Megan and the Birdwatcher, Hat Man Blues. I love that tune. 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We're hanging out with Forrest Hunter here live in studio. We got to take a quick break, but when we come back, Forrest, what do you say we play a little live in studio?
1: Sounds great to me.
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1: 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You said you got more songs than we got time for. What are you gonna start us off with?
2: 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I'm going to play, this is going to be on my second album, which hopefully, well, I don't have any doubt it'll be out this year. I just don't know exactly when. And I already titled that one Songs of Moderate Despair.
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1: Like all things in moderation.
2: Right, right. Everything in moderation. And this is, this song's called She Won't Leave.
1: She Won't Leave. Forrest Hunter live on the Homegrown Show.

0: Forest Hunter, live on the Homegrown Show. A song from an upcoming album that'll be out some point this year. But there is an album out now that you can find everywhere you listen to music, right? Where is the best place for people to find everything Forest Hunter related?
1: Well, I mean, you can stream it on all the streamings, and I don't need to name them because they're not worthy of name, but it's a necessary evil.
0: You know who they are.
1: You know the streamers, and we all do. I do. You can buy it at like Roadrunner Records has got it, Cadence Coffee and Records, down in the Valley, Electric Fetus. They do have copies of
0: it's
1: my
0: in
1: vinyl
0: brick and mortar. Yeah. That's cool.
1: Yeah. So I went
0: direct
1: around
0: people
1: to all
0: that
1: places
0: way.
1: And I just walked in with my record and be like, "Hey, would you guys put my record in your store?"
0: Doing the legwork.
1: And they were all like, "Yeah, absolutely." Like everybody was very welcoming and it was pretty cool.
0: So. That's nice. Right on. So available there. But you got a website where people can...
1: I need to get one of them done. And that's
0: working
1: gonna be,
0: on it.
1: That's going to be my goal for late this fall, early winter, is to get a website up where people can come and buy records. And I don't care about merch. I want to put records...
0: It's all about the music.
1: I want to put music out, you know? Like, if it's up to me, I'll never have any merch. So if you ever see any merch, you know somebody
0: it's
1: else...
0: Probably bootleg, yeah.
1: Somebody
0: bootleg
1: else is
0: merch.
1: Making that decision, not me.
0: Lovely. Well, you want to play another one for us here live in
1: yeah,
0: the studio
1: sure.
0: since
1: I can,
0: we
1: I can do another one.
0: We got the guitar out? Let's give her a go. What do you got for this round?
1: Let's do another one off the upcoming album, and this one's called Love Doesn't Always Win.
0: All right. Take it away, Forest Hunter.

0: Forest Hunter live on the Homegrown Show with a couple songs from a unreleased album that will be coming out later sometime. The soon to be released. What was it again? Songs of Moderate Despair.
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0: Which I think is a fitting title because, I mean, there was a little bit of despair in those songs, but it was moderate. It wasn't like over. It's not overwhelming, and it wasn't too little either. It was just. It was moderate.
1: Yeah, thank you.
0: So, fitting. That works.
1: It's nice to feel seen.
0: I see what you're doing, and I like it. Forest Hunter hanging out with us live in studio. We just played a couple brand new tunes, so what do you say we make the studio a single spotlight, one from the album that's out now, a song called I Don't Wanna. Anything you want to tell us about I Don't Wanna?
1: No, I don't wanna.
0: Fair enough. It is tonight's Studio A single spotlight.
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3: I don't want to go to work. 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I don't want to see no doctor. And I don't want to take no pills. 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

0: Ellie Mae Kay, the girl with a fishing rod, Total Country Bob FM. And you know, Ellie Mae Kay, she's not only a homegrown artist, she also owns and operates a venue in Fall Creek, Wisconsin called Ellie Mae's Nashville North USA. And they got a great schedule this summer. You're going to be hearing about them on Bob FM, but they're kicking off the season with Sammy Kershaw on June 9th, Lori Morgan playing July 14th, Ricky Skaggs on August 11th, and Daryl Worley on September 12th. So that's the this summer's lineup at Ellie Mae Kay's Nashville North. It's right over there in Fall Creek, Wisconsin. So shout out to Ellie Mae and Steve out there. Looking forward to this summer. Going to be a ton of fun. Well, we are hanging out with Forrest Hunter here live in studio. Forrest was just getting acquainted with Strewman from the Four Outdoorsmen. He always makes his presence known when he shows up here at the building, and for good reason.
1: Anybody that shows up with wild game is aces in my book.
0: He brought us beef sticks. Like, you know, meat. Yeah. I don't know what kind. He said it was venison. Okay. Yeah. I knew it was a ground animal.
1: Well, I asked him if it had four legs or wings, and he said four legs. So.
0: And when, you know, hey, if somebody's going to offer you a meat stick, I don't think it's a good move to turn it down. Yeah, wild game is good. So stay tuned for the Four Outdoorsmen. They got a great guest set up here for tonight, and then also Real Talk Outdoors coming up later. Hunter, you get into hunting and fishing. We talked about that on the air here yet. I think we talked about it a bit off.
1: I think we talked about it, when I got here. But, yeah, no, I grew up, you know, doing all that hunting and fishing, and I still like hunting. I like going out and foraging, you know, being out.
0: What do you forage for? What's your I've always wanted to go look for mushrooms.
1: Mainly mushrooms.
0: Yeah.
1: But you can forage them more than just in the spring. Most people just know about morels, but you can forage them, you know, you can find them. A lot of the really good ones come out later in the year, you know.
0: What's funny is I've been on a soapbox lately telling everybody about how much I love mushroom coffee. It's been a huge game changer in my life.
1: Same.
0: I've been drinking a cup every morning, maybe sometimes two. I don't even usually do two. I mostly just do the one. And I'm telling you, my day is different, dude. Like, I got sustained energy throughout the day. Right. I haven't been taking an afternoon nap at all. I feel like my digestion's good. Everything.
1: You're looking in a mirror right now.
0: This mushroom coffee, I'm a believer. So
1: I am too.
0: I haven't been able to shut up about it to people in my private life. I would love to get an official sponsor on, and that way I could talk about it full-throated here on the air and really kind of get specific with stuff. But, hey, if you're looking for something out there and you're interested, try some mushroom coffee. You can get it at Target. I'll say that. That's where I found it the first time I tried it. But, yeah.
1: It's everywhere, and it's real. Like, mushrooms are – they are a superfood. They are a wondrous thing, you know?
0: Yep. I definitely support it. Well, hanging out here with a singer-songwriter, I had mentioned, you know, earlier we were talking about how I was like, how cool it was hearing something you worked on for the first time and hearing it on a CD and hearing it on the radio. So I figured, why not play one of the ones that I had a hand in? This is RJ Graff. It's called Anywhere But Here. Written by me, RJ, and Greg Huberty. 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
1: 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Again, that word is SOUL. Text it into the Bob FM Talking text line for a chance to win tickets to Uncle Lucius' 20th anniversary at the Turf Club. We're going to wrap things up here with Forrest Hunter on the Homegrown Show. 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

0: 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Total Country Bob FM, wrapping up an edition of the Homegrown Show. Forrest Hunter, thank you so much for taking the time to come out and hang with us today, perform for us live, and share your music. I really appreciate it.
1: Thank you so much for having me. It's been a joy, and I'm just flattered and honored, and thank you.
0: It's my pleasure. And you got some new music on the way, so if people want to stay up to date with all that, they should follow your socials. You can find them, Forrest Hunter Music, on Facebook and Instagram.
1: Yep, two R's in Forrest and a T, in Hunter.
0: Yeah, there's a couple T's in the
1: Not
0: whole
1: Hunter,
0: thing.
1: Hunter.
0: Forrest Hunter. Yeah,
1: sometimes in Minnesota we like to shorten words.
0: Hunt, Forrest, Hunt. That could be a tagline for you. I don't know.
1: I hope not.
0: Just throwing some ideas out there. Well, we will do it again next week on the Homegrown Show. You got the Four Outdoorsmen coming up, followed by Real Talk Outdoors. So keep your knob right here on Bob. Next week, it's Joe Hysel and the Ramblin' Mercenaries. That'll be a fun one. Yeah, it's right up your alley. Forrest Hunter, thanks again, buddy. We'll do it again soon. Stay tuned for the boys, and I'll be back here with you at 3 o'clock tomorrow. Until then, peace.

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2: All right, here we go. Stu Major, the four outdoorsmen. I can't hear anything, but that's okay, I guess.
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2: 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Join us, everybody. We have so much fun here. Garrett.
4: Me.
2: Our buddy Garrett Kell has been an engineer and one of the guys taking care of us for well over a year now, right?
4: Yeah, well, I'd say over 2 years.
2: Really?
4: Yeah.
2: Man, oh, man. Well, today is his last time he's going to be doing our show because he's hanging up the Spurs. And so he's just too successful. He's got ladies in his life now, and he's got too much stuff, making too much money plumbing. He doesn't need $12 an hour working here.
4: Got to pursue other things on my Thursday and Friday nights, Drew.
5: Wait, you get paid?
4: I shouldn't have told you that.
2: Yeah, we don't get paid. The only money we make is from the sponsors that we bring into the show. Otherwise, we're doing this for free.
4: Mm.
2: I even had to buy my own Sharpies to sign autographs.
4: And wow.
2: That's
4: commitment.
2: So anyway, we thank you for doing this stuff with us, buddy. And by the way, I'll talk to you during the break about it. But thanks for joining us for a couple of years, and thanks for helping us.
4: Yes, sir. Yeah. My joy.
2: Hopefully you've had fun.
4: I've had a good time.
2: All right.
4: You're always a good time, Stu.
2: Yeah. Give me a schedule. He's a great baseball player. Give me your schedule for the summer. I want to come out and sneak out, watch a game or two, all right?
4: All right. We can do that.
2: And we're going to go to a Saints game.
4: I like it.
2: All right.
4: We'll talk about it.
2: All right. Take care. Again, thanks a lot. We have a special guest, Marky Boy. We got a special guest in the studio here.
5: Yeah, we have a whole room full of people. Why don't you introduce everybody?
2: Jed Loftus, Loftus, is here. And he's tell us, what is your career? What are you doing for a job?
6: I work in a county jail.
2: Yep.
6: Down in Steele County, Owatonna, Minnesota.
2: Yeah.
6: So I'm a sergeant there. I work overnight, so.
5: I bet you have some good stories.
6: Yeah, a few.
2: This might be the four indoorsmen tonight then. So you work midnights, right? That shift?
6: Yeah. I work an overnight shift. Yeah.
5: That's got to be way better, though. Everyone's supposed to be sleeping, right?
6: It's not bad. I prefer it.
5: I
6: choose to work nights, so.
2: But close to the mic if you could. Yeah.
6: All right. Yep.
2: I worked midnights at Fisher Nut Company for a number of years. And I worked from 9 o'clock to 5 o'clock in the morning, which I literally love the hours because you got so much to do during the day. I found out that you can sleep 4 hours a day and get by on stuff.
6: You can.
2: Yep. So you do what you got to do. But I didn't mind that shift at all. Thanks for joining us. And who do you have with you?
6: Well, I'll let them introduce themselves here.
2: Go ahead, girls.
7: I'm Stella Loftus, and I'm 11 years old.
2: That's Stella. Go ahead.
5: Go ahead. It's okay. Don't be shy.
8: My name is Lily Loftus, and I'm 14 years old.
2: Now, I want you to enunciate. This is radio. What's your first name?
8: My name is Lily Loftus.
2: There you go. There you go. How about the young lady on the left side of you? Give her the microphone. Come on, stand up, sweetheart.
9: My name's Charlie, and I'm 6 years old.
2: Charlie is 6 years old.
5: Well done, girls. Yeah, well
2: and the reason these girls are here with Jed is because I met him at a Twins game a couple of weeks ago, and we talked hunting and fishing. And it turns out that these girls like to fish, and he loves to take them fishing. And you got three boys, right? Mm-hmm. And you like to get them fishing.
5: Yep.
2: And I thought maybe you guys could give us a few lessons and all this. Here's what we're going to do right now.
5: I thought he would give me lessons because I'm not very good at it.
2: All right. Well, you guys talk about it. I'm going to go talk to Garrett. I got something to say to him. So you guys have a conversation. I'll be right back.
6: All
5: right. Well, it looks like it's me and you.
6: All right. Well, let's get at it, I guess.
5: Our one host just up and left us. But thank you for joining us. What do you like to take the girls out to do? What do you take them ice fishing, open water? What do you prefer?
6: Yeah, open water. Our biggest chance to spend a lot of time fishing is just on summer vacation.
5: Yep.
6: We normally just do a VRBO on a. We'll pick a lake that you know has fish in it.
5: Yeah, that helps.
6: Yeah, yeah.
5: I've picked a few that haven't.
6: There's that. Yep. But I don't have a problem. You know, like we have a lot of fun all day long. I'll tow them around behind the boat in the tube, and we'll just burn gas. And but after supper, then it's
5: fish time. Yeah, that's the best way to do it.
6: When
5: I was young with my dad would run a fish all day. And it'd be the middle of the day, hot and sticky. I'm like, Dad, this is time for swimming and tubing. We fish after dinner. But, no, that's great. And I do the same thing. I have a boat, Lumencraft 175 Voyager, where I can pull the kids tubing.
6: Yep.
5: And then just, you know, go fishing in the evening with a trolling motor and everything. So it's just perfect for us. But what do you like doing when you're fishing with kids? Like I like trolling a lot. I mean, if you're trolling the shoreline, that's always fun.
6: Yeah.
5: It keeps them engaged. What kind of ways do you like to fish? Bobber fishing? What do you prefer to fish with kids?
6: Well, it varies. So they were telling Stru before we came in here that we have a system that, every night after we're done eating, then we'll go out fishing.
5: Mm-hmm.
6: And I'll take two kids with me. And
5: that's smart.
6: Yep.
5: That's gotta limit it.
6: Yep.
5: I do the same thing.
6: Yep. And they can pair themselves off. Typically we go on vacation with my brother and his family. So they've got two boys. So they can decide who wants to go and then I'll get the trolling motor in the water and we'll take off from the dock and we'll just start working along the shoreline. And I'm up in the front of the boat, and I'm fishing. I'm having a good time.
5: Mm-hmm.
6: They're in the back, and they're figuring it out. So
5: you just let them be?
6: Yep.
5: Let them have at it?
6: Yep.
5: Girls, do you take your own fish off?
8: I'm the only one who does.
5: Yeah, only my 13-year-old will do it, and it took recently for that to happen. So
6: they'll pair off with somebody that can.
5: Oh, that's smart.
6: Yeah, so they've got it figured out just as much as I do, and it's fun. And sometimes we catch fish and sometimes we don't.
5: Yep.
6: If we don't, it's never a bad time. Last year we were fishing up by Danbury. That's where we stayed. And
5: Danbury, Wisconsin?
6: Yep. And the youngest one, Charlie here, she had a bobber and she would just, had a worm on the hook and just left it in the water as we're trolling along the weed edge. And sometimes them little bluegills they have a tendency to swallow a hook, and it got to be where there was a bald eagle that would follow us around at night. you'd throw the fish back and they'd kind of flip flap on the top of the water, and so it's not always about catching a big fish. There's some cool things that happen just in nature,
5: Definitely. So.
2: I like to say it's not the destination, it's the journey.
6: Exactly.
2: It's not if you're going to catch fish or not, or if you're going to win a ball game. It's the entire atmosphere and the experience at the ballpark.
5: Yep. What is it?
2: Just
5: she
2: like being in a boat.
5: She's just fishing. Remember that country song?
6: Yep.
5: You ever heard that one?
2: Oh, still? Yeah. Oh, it's wonderful by, I know what it is. Yeah. She just thinks she's fishing. It's a wonderful song. You know what he's talking about, right?
6: Yep, I do.
2: Trace Adkins. Right. Well, now, do these young ladies... Do they tie hooks on or just snap stuff on, or what do they do?
6: Well, their cousins are good at tying knots, so one of the boys that are along, then they make sure that everything's taken care of.
2: So that's a nice cousin to have.
5: Yeah.
2: I've been fishing my entire life, and I still only know one knot, and that's called an improved clinch knot, but there's a real name for it, and I forget what it is. But everyone's got this polymer, is that what it is, or one of these things, and... There's all kinds.
5: I do a barrel knot pretty much.
2: Barrel knot?
5: Yeah.
2: Is that what
5: Which
2: I do?
5: Is a fisherman's knot, basically.
2: Oh, I don't know what it is.
6: I'm like you, Stru. I learned one knot when I was young, and that's what I still use today.
5: It always works.
6: Yeah.
5: You know?
6: Yep.
5: What else do you need?
2: So, girls, what is the most exciting? We'll start with Stella. Stella's right there, right? You get close to the mic. What was the most exciting time in the fishing boat so far in your life? Have you ever caught a big fish or lost a big fish? Or fallen in? Come on.
7: I think I caught one that we got to keep.
2: That a boy, girl. Good. Did you name it?
7: No.
2: Did you ate her? What kind of fish was it?
7: I think a bass.
2: Oh boy. And they fight nice, don't they? They're a lot of fun.
6: Yep.
2: Lily.
8: Yes.
2: One good experience about fishing with Daddy.
8: So we do like fish fries every vacation.
2: Love them.
8: And me and my one cousin used to, like, dread fishing. Like, we don't like doing it. So we wait for the last day of vacation to do it. And so the day prior to the last day, we had our fish fry, which was, like, one fish because we weren't lucky. But then me and my cousin went out, and, of course, we caught, like, five keepable fish. Yeah, yeah. So I guess that was a fun memory, but, like.
2: And it's something you'll always remember. That's kind of cool.
8: Mm-hmm.
2: Now, Charlie, did you ever have, what's the most fun you had in the boat with Daddy?
6: Probably when she caught a nice crappie, and she was pretty darn proud of that, you know.
2: Okay, so Charlie, I'll just ask you this then. Of all you three sisters here, who's the best fisherman?
7: Me.
2: There you go. That's all I need to know. Where do you normally go fishing with these girls?
6: Well, like I said, we spend a week on the lake. We were in Danbury the last couple years. This year we're going to be up by Brainerd. It just kind of depends on where we decide to spend our vacation. So,
2: and how did you get into fishing?
6: That's a good question. Well, like everybody else, you know, as a kid, you know, you'd go out, but like you guys were talking, sit in the boat in the middle of the lake. Not really catching anything hot, you know.
2: Yeah.
6: But I don't know, just started to get into it more as an adult.
2: Did you have a mentor? Someone had to take you fishing the first time in your life.
6: Yeah. So one of my uncles, which kind of follows in tradition with me taking my nephews out at night, you know, would come pick me up and at least a couple times when I was young.
2: Any particular rules? Maybe even Mark already talked about this. Any particular rules for these girls before they get on the boat? Are you like a drill sergeant kind of a guy?

0: I'm just kind of, you guys are going to figure it out. Fishing is not rocket science. So, you know, it's, you know, anything in parenting, you can do everything for your kids, but then they're not going to learn what they need to learn.
1: Yeah.
0: And you know, a lot of people say that fishing with kids isn't fishing because you're untying and untangling and taking fish off and rebaiting. I don't do any of that. So it's actually a lot of fun for me. Yeah, absolutely.
1: I think Mark taught me, I don't have any little kids anymore, but Mark taught me 3, 4, 5 years ago. We've been doing this over 7 years. We've been great friends ever since. But his big tip was gulp, right?
2: Yeah.
1: Because gulp lasts forever. And that's what you like to use, right?
2: Rocket bobbers and gulp.
1: Rocket bobbers and gulp. He said you never have to change the stuff. It lasts forever.
2: I've learned lots of lessons bringing kids out. Always have toilet paper in the boat. I learned that one when I first got my boat. Yeah. I told you that story.
1: Well, this is worth hearing again. He's on the St. Croix River.
2: Max would kill me if I told this story. No, he's 10 now, but he was probably 3. I just got my boat, went on the St. Croix River, went to a spot. It took forever to get the boat in the water. Took forever to get around the shallows to a spot. Finally get set up, throw the line out, and he has to go to the bathroom. The number two kind. And I literally had nothing in the boat.
1: Poop. He had to poop.
2: Nothing in the boat. I go, what do I do? It's an emergency. So I yank his pants down, hold him over the side, and he's letting her rip. And one of those fancy paddle boats on the St. Croix is going by. People are sipping wine, and yeah. I'm holding a kid that's going to the bathroom over the side. So I had nothing to clean him up with. So I took my bait bag and just did one of these numbers and splashed it. And he was terrified, and I was terrified. And from that moment on, I brought toilet paper on the boat.
1: As a matter of fact, I think that Christmas I gave him a six-pack of toilet paper. I think, and just put this in your boat. Just leave it there.
2: But, I really like the two kids in the boat thing. It just makes it more manageable. Like, I tried taking all three out, and it's just a madhouse. So if I can, two at a time is a great idea. Lots of snacks. I try to make it as fun as possible, right? It's like, it's not a marathon. It's not a catch as much as you can. It's a,
0: right.
2: Are you having fun? Are you going to want to do this again with dad? You know, I don't want to be the drill sergeant. And so, yeah, it's a tough balance of keeping them interested, having fun, but also teaching and whatever. So I wouldn't change it for the world. I wish I had more time to do it.
0: Right.
2: Now that you're in sports, you probably feel the same way.
0: Yeah.
2: And it's kind of the same for me as we take a week's vacation. Typically, usually we go to Balsam Beach Resort. Thank you, sponsor Balsam Beach Resort. Where it's like, okay, this is a week where we're going to fish in the morning, we're going to boat all day, and then we're going to fish at night. And it's just our time to be like, there's no baseball, there's no nothing. It's just our cabin time. So that's a good way to do it, too, because sometimes that's the only time you can find.
0: Right.
2: Yep. When you just get away.
1: Has your dad ever lost his temper in the boat? Huh? Has he ever got – can you think of anything where he got really upset with one of you guys for doing something kind of – dumb? your dad's perfect.
3: I don't think so.
2: Look at that.
0: Fishing time is fun. Yeah. It's fun time. So,
1: have
0: so
1: any of the kids on either one of you guys lost a rod yet?
0: Nobody has.
2: Wow. I lost a net.
0: Knock on.
1: Oh, you lost a net.
2: Sam was playing with the net, and after many warnings, he let it rip, and I lost it in Lake Plantagenet. My brand new clam net.
1: Did you try? Did you try to hook it?
2: I mean, not really. I mean, it was like 30, 40 feet deep, so there's no way I was getting that.
0: Yep.
2: I lost a paddle, too, actually, once. So, yeah, I've lost a few things.
1: Yeah. Where were you born and raised, Jed? We're talking again with Jed Loftus. Where were you born and raised?
0: So I grew up in Dover, Minnesota.
2: Where is that?
0: It's down by Rochester.
2: Okay.
0: So, and now I live in a little town called Elgin, which is halfway between Rochester and Wabasha, so that'll kind of give you an idea.
1: It's a nice area.
0: Yeah,
1: it's absolutely. Really where you guys live is a nice area.
0: Yep. I'd like it if there were lakes around there, but yeah. You know, we're
2: in yeah, lots of deer around there.
0: Lots of deer, lots of turkey. Yep, yep.
1: A few pheasants.
0: A few starting to come back. Yep.
1: Yeah. Wabasha, I think, is a cool town.
0: Absolutely.
1: Yeah.
0: Yep.
1: Have you guys been to the Eagle thing at Wabasha?
3: Yes.
1: What's it
3: have.
1: Called? The Eagle something or other.
0: But Eagle Center. Don't
1: that's yeah. Really a cool experience. I was down there for that as well. Good for you guys. You girls are very blessed that your dad loves the outdoors. My dad and I have had a strained relationship our entire lives, and so. But one good thing I've got to say about my dad is he taught me.

0: love the outdoors, and it stayed with me forever. And then I got my kids to enjoy the outdoors as well, because that's such a big part of life. You know, it's always going to be there for you. And don't have to be, like you say, a rocket scientist to enjoy the outdoors. I don't care if you're hunting and fishing or just walking through the woods.
1: Yep.
0: But, well, good for you. Good for you.
1: Yeah, and one of the things that, you know, we talked about, you know, just like seeing the eagle grab them fish out of the mm-hmm. water. One of the things that I realize now as a parent, we don't always have to harvest an animal. One of the times Lily and I went out deer hunting, she could probably tell the story too, but.
0: Go ahead, Lily. You're going to be a star now.
2: So it was one time where we went out hunting, deer hunting, we were stand hunting, and it was winter, so we had to walk through like a field with like 6 inches of snow. So that was fun.
0: Yeah.
2: But when we got to our stand, there were like no deer in sight. So we sat there for like 3 hours, no deer at all. But we did hear like 3 owls like fighting each other, and we saw them like fly in front of us and fight each other, and we're like, oh, that's kind of cool.
0: Yes, it is.
1: One landed on one side and one landed on the other as we're sitting in the tree stand. So, and there were two different types of owls. It was probably, I won't forget it. Like, that was more memorable probably than harvesting a deer, mm-hmm. is just to be in the stand and experience that.
0: Yeah. Isn't that great? You know, I just started bow hunting a couple of years ago. We got about a minute left, right, Garrett? About a minute left. And I love bow hunting because I've got a crossbow, and it's the perfect time of the year, September and October, early yep. November. You know, it's 45 degrees, not 45 below, one yeah. of these things. But the stuff you see in the woods, if you can be, it's like entertainment. You like being in a theater, and I don't care if it's deer, fox, coyotes. I saw 2 wolves on my son's property
1: really?
0: The last time I went bull hunting last year. Gorgeous big animals. And I thought they can't be wolves, but they were wolves for sure. I checked with DNR and those kind of things, and they had trapped, this is in North Branch, they trapped, the DNR trapped 12 wolves less than 5 miles away from my son's house in North Branch.
1: Okay.
0: But the stuff you see in the woods, if you're just quiet, it's just so exciting to do that kind of thing. Want to take a break, buddy? All right,
3: let's take a break.
0: Yeah, let's take a break. We got our buddy Ron Scherer, of course, the Minnesota Bound guy. He's going to be on talking about walleye fishing. And he's always got a couple of other stories as well. Be right back.
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0: All right, here we go. Screw Man here, Mark Lukey to my left, Jed Loftus is to my right. He's a young guy that I met at the Minnesota Twins ballpark. Well, we got a special.
10: Isn't it nice when he calls people our age young?
1: Yeah,
10: makes me feel good.
11: We are working on getting Ron on the phone. So oh, sit tight.
0: Well, what happened?
11: He ain't answering. Sit tight.
0: Uh oh,
10: it happens.
0: Talking about the Boundary Waters. Anyway, so Ron Shearer is going to be on in a couple of seconds here, and he did confirm today. But Ron's kind of a loose cannon. Who knows where he is right now? Boundary Waters.
10: Probably tying rods, getting ready for opener.
0: If you if you've been living in Minnesota your entire life, right, for the most part,
1: yep.
0: And you've never been to the Boundary Waters, you should be ashamed of yourself.
1: Yeah, well, it's going to happen this August.
0: Oh, I'm excited for you.
1: Yep.
0: Was it hard getting a permit?
1: Yes and no. I got the last one for one of our top three entry points. And I had never, looked into that before, so it was kind of a learning experience. So,
0: okay, ready?
12: Mm-hmm.
0: Ronnie boy, are you there, my friend?
12: I'm here.
0: I hear somebody in the background.
10: Ron, are you there, buddy?
12: Yeah, kind of breaking up here.
0: Uh-oh.
12: Let me put it on a different. Do it this way. How's that?
0: That sounds really good, Ron. You sound great.
12: Okay.
0: Sing me the "We're Gonna Win Twins" song for me, will you? Because I want to hear how clearly you can sing.
12: Well, I would, but the Twins win so seldom.
0: Yeah, that's funny because I was working the ball game today and I got lucky. They almost threw it away again. And yes, Ron's a big Twins fan. I see him at the Twins ballpark one or two times a year. But last night, Ron was a disaster. How they up 4-1 and they lost 11-4.
12: I was there.
0: Oh, you got to be kidding me! Yeah.
12: No, I was there. I watched all that.
0: Yeah, I felt bad. I was at home watching the stuff getting ready for the Kentucky Derby. Our buddy Garrett Kell, who's behind the glass doing the engineering for us today, he was at the ballpark as well, and I felt bad for the pitcher. Number one, he got rocked, and he let that one ground ball go right through his legs. It was just a big mess. Everything was a big mess. But But it's we're just like fishing, Ron. It's the journey, not the destination, right?
12: Sort of.
0: Yeah, it is. Go ahead, Mark.
12: You do like to catch a fish once in a while. A lot of people say to me, I just like to be out there and hear the loons and cast and blah, blah, blah, blah. I go, well, then why do you put a hook on the end of your line? I don't care if you catch anything.
0: There you go.
10: Hey, Ron, it's Mark here. I miss you, buddy. How have you been?
12: I've been pretty good, Mark. Thanks for asking. And we miss you, too. So,
10: you did a special on the opener in Minnesota and walleye a few years ago, and I think it was one of the best Minnesota bounds you've ever done. What in your poetic words does fishing opener mean for the state of Minnesota?
12: Well, let me tell you, I've written about it and thought about it many times. My favorite line I ever came up with is that

0: Minnesota, there are three major holidays. New Year's Eve, or New Year's Day, Christmas, and opening day.
1: Yeah.
0: I don't think there's a time when there are more Minnesotans involved doing the same thing, fishing. Otherwise, the rest of the year, yes, there are big crowds here, big crowds there, but nothing matches. Probably over 700,000 people will be out this next weekend in the name of fishing. And it's also a mixture of tradition. In my case, it's a part family reunion. So there's a lot of elements to it besides catching walleyes. But, it's a wonderful tradition. And, you know, the legislature a few years ago thought about changing it to first Saturday in May, thinking that would give us all more time to fish. But that idea got defeated. And so I say leave the opening date where it is.
1: Mm-hmm.
0: Don't fool with tradition. Although a lot of mothers would say, hey, that hits Mother's Day. And that is, but that wasn't our idea. That's just the way it came out. So, and I say, oh, if you're a mother, go fishing. So there you go.
2: I know, because I know you well, where you go for opener typically. Is that a secret you want to keep? Or do you want to talk about where you normally go for opener?
0: Well, actually, funny you ask, because I'm not going to Bowstring this year. Complications with the resort. You know, a lot of resorts, small resorts, they're selling out their cabins.
1: Mm-hmm.
0: And the resort that I was going to, or my family for, oh my God, 20 years or more, just told us last year, we're not taking reservations. We're going to try to sell these cabins. Well, they didn't. I don't know how many they sold, but that just told me I had to go find another place. So actually going back to a lake that I fished for opener more than 30 years ago, if you can believe that, Plantagenet, just south of Bemidji.
1: Yeah. So.
2: That's our favorite place, Ron. Honestly, Balsam Beach Resort is a big sponsor of ours. I take my family there every year for the last 5 years. I love the lake, so what a great choice.
0: Well, thank you. But when I called them, they're the only resort on the lake, I said, well, do you have, you know, sheepishly asking if you had cabins, because a lot of resorts don't have them. They're full. Mm-hmm. They said, oh, we have plenty of cabins. I go, wow, why is that? They said, well, Plantagenet is not known to be a good opening day lake. And I go, well, that explains it. But I opened on the lake 30 years ago or so, and we had great fishing. So who knows? You know, every year is different. And I might be leaving Plantagenet with my tail between my legs. But
1: yeah, I tell you, Ron, are you going to stay then with Balsam Beach Resort? You are going to stay there, correct?
0: Yeah.
1: Those folks are the nicest. Clint and Patty are the greatest people in the world. They work their butts off. You'll love Clint. And I'll tell you something you're not going to believe. He talks more than I do. So it's hard to believe that. But I'm telling you, it's the cleanest, most beautiful cabins, wonderful grounds. They're just super people. Mark and I have been there a few times. He's been there more than I. But we've had people up there on the show. 2 years ago, we had a 12-year-old kid who caught two 51-inch muskies, different muskies, back-to-back, 2 days in a row on Lake Plantagenet. And there are folks that go up there specifically for muskies. Now, walleyes in the evening, it's a parade. You'll get some good ideas. It's a wonderful body of water, and it's a beautiful resort. You're going to love them. So when you get out there, you tell them that Mark and Strewman said hi to them, and you're going to have a great time. You're going to have a great time.
0: Oh, yeah, thank you.
1: Yeah.
0: Now, I don't want all your listeners showing up at the boat launch either Saturday morning.
1: Yeah. You know, I'll buy you a brand new Sharpie. Don't worry about it. You know, it's one of those things. One of those things.
2: You don't want 50 people wood-ticking you all day and being right next to you?
0: There you go. You know, that's opener. If you don't like it, stay home.
1: Yeah.
2: Right.
0: That's part of the pain, but also the joy of opening day.
1: Well, speaking of the pain, we'll talk about tips and all of that, of course. But I'd like to, I'm a guy about stories. Speaking of pain, what was the worst weather you've ever had for an opening in the state of Minnesota? You must have. You must have been really in trouble at least once in your life.
0: I've had some miserable ones. One I remember was up by Alexandria. What the heck was the name of that lake? But it was back in my Star Tribune days, writing opening day reports, and I came around the corner here with the, snowmobile suit on, and everything I've had. That's the other thing. One year they were forecasting really nice weather, and I looked at my snowmobile suit and I said, "Nah, I'm not bringing that." I never made that mistake again. Anyway, I came around the corner and there was a guy casting off his dock, and he was dressed just like Santa Claus. And I said in my story that Santa Claus even showed up for the Minnesota opener.
1: That's
0: that
1: funny.
0: It was pretty miserable.
1: That's funny. Yeah, we always fished a Vermilion when I was a kid. My dad and his brothers-in-law built the Polish Palace on Mud Creek Road just off the northeast corner of Vermilion in 1961. So I was 10 at that time. And so that was a big, big part of my youth. But opening fishing on Vermilion up there in a 14-foot fishing boat with a 10-horse Johnson on a big lake like Vermilion when it's 38 degrees and windy and sleeting was... Yeah, we caught fish, but it's a lot of work.
3: Were you ever iced out?
1: No. Ice in the lake? No, we never were iced out. No, it wouldn't stop us. But
0: I remember.
1: Go ahead, buddy.
0: I remember one opener where it was cold, but also 40 mile an hour winds right from the get go, and we never got out opening day. I'll never forget that. So.
1: Well, that's probably a good idea. Probably a good idea.
0: Let's not even talk about it.
1: Yeah.
0: Let's not talk about it.
1: So now, you are, I don't know, 80, 81, I don't know, you just had a birthday recently, and you're still, you got 10, 15 more years left. Do you still get as excited about all the stuff you do in the outdoors as you did 50 years ago?
0: Well, yes and no. I still, I'm like a kid on opening day like a lot of us are.
1: Yeah.
0: My passion for 50 plus years has been chasing wild turkeys, and right. I still have that passion. But last year I decided, I'm not going to shoot them anymore. I was hunting by myself in Minnesota. I called three toms in, and they were 30 yards away, and they were strutting all around my little hen decoy I had out. And I watched them. And I had the shotgun laying next to me. I said, "Nah, I'm out. I'm not gonna shoot them." And then a week or so later, I went with my daughters to the Black Hills. We all had turkey licenses, which are hard to get these days. Watched both of my daughters whack a gobbler. There was actually a second gobbler standing there. I could have shot, but I didn't. And so I'm not trying to make myself as animal rights person here or anything else, after I shot my first wild turkey in 1967 and hunted them a lot all around the country, and I love it, but I've killed enough, so that's what I feel. That's my own personal decision. I don't care if anybody else feels that way. They can shoot them till they're 99. I don't care, but that's my decision. I'm not shooting them anymore.
1: I saw a special on Jeff Foxworthy recently, and not only is a great comedian, he's a funny guy, he's a good guy. He is totally outdoors hunting and fishing, and
0: yeah.
1: he's got a man cave. But he had his buddy going to build him a pole barn for his trophies and all that. How big do you want it? And Jeff Foxworthy says whatever size he said. The guy says double it. Well, he did, and he's glad he did because he's got tons of stuff in there. But he's changed his whole hunting style as well. He, on his property, I think he's got 3,000 acres down in Kentucky or someplace down there. They have to, every year, take 150 deer, and they donate everything, literally every deer. But they have to take 150 a year just to keep the population stable. But years ago, he used rifle all the time. And all of a sudden, one of his buddies had a crossbow. He said, "Try to use this with me." And he shot a He shot with not a crossbow, a compound. And the first time he shot a deer with a bow,

0: since then. You were going to say something, Mark? Okay. Jed, you must. This is. I got a buddy next to me, Jed Loftus. I met him at the Twins game 2 weeks ago, and he heard, listened to the show, and I says, "Come on in the studio, Jed, and join in the conversation. You got to say something, to Ron Shearer." Oh,
1: hey, Rod, how you doing?
0: And you said you met Ron Shearer.
1: I did last year at Game Fair. You were emceeing, and I had the girls with me, and I come up and said hi to you, and we talked a little bit about pheasant hunting down in Nebraska, I guess. So.
2: Oh, cool.
1: Yep.
2: I'm sorry I don't remember, but, there's just a few hundred people go by.
1: Just a few, yeah. No, Game Fair, that's one of those things we enjoy going to, and it's cool when you're emceeing that thing, so, yeah.
2: Well, thank you, and come this August, come by again and say hello.
1: All right, we plan on it.
0: All right, Ron, we got about a minute left here. Give us one big tip as to help somebody catch some walleyes on opening weekend.
2: Well, I kind of bow to my old longtime friend, Gary Roach, who I was emceeing a seminar that Gary was doing one time, encouraging folks to ask questions, et cetera, kind of leading the conversation and keeping Gary. And somebody said, how do you find walleyes in a strange lake? And Gary said, well, if they're not deep, they're shallow. Or somewhere in between. that's my advice.
0: That's great advice. As a matter of fact, you got to help me get Gary on because I've had every icon of the state of Minnesota. We have had so many great people like yourselves and Tony Roach and all these other guys, but I want to get Gary on, and maybe you can help me do that one of these days. All right.
2: I'd be happy to. He and I go back 50 years. He's pushing close to 90 years old, but I talked to him the other day. He still can't wait to catch the next fish.
0: Yeah, good for him. Ron Shearer, you're a great friend. Thanks for joining us on the Four Outdoorsmen. Thanks for supporting us. I'll make sure that Jed introduces himself to you at Game Fair this year. And you take care of yourself. Have some good luck, all right? Have some good luck next Sunday and Saturday.
2: Thank you.
0: You bet. Take care, sir. Gonna be right back with one of our buddies, Byron Ellerson. This is the only guy I know who's caught over 100 walleyes over 10 pounds. If anyone's got some advice, well, Byron might.

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1: One time I said, Grandpa, what's the quickest way to get to the lake? He said, you walking or driving? I said, I'm driving. He said, that's the quickest.
0: Gary Mule Deer, Friday, May 22nd, 8 p.m.
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0: All right, a thank you to our buddy Ron Shira from Minnesota Bound fame, but he's a lot more than that. He's a great guy, and like a lot of guys in the industry for the outdoors, he gives back tons and tons and tons. So, Ron Shira, thanks for joining us on the Four Outdoorsmen tonight. Now we have another special guest. He's probably caught more walleyes than Ron Shira, my guess is. Byron Ellerson, thanks for joining us tonight.
5: Hey, good to hear you guys, Mark and Strew. So, listen to Ron Shira. He did a good job.
0: He's a hoot. By the way, he's got a book that he wrote. He's written a couple of them, but the most recent one was just last year. It's a paperback, maybe 125, 130 pages. I don't know the name of it right now, but I've read it, and I bought a number of them, and I've given a number of away. It is so funny. It's all short stories. You know, everyone's maybe 5-10 pages long, and you would absolutely love it. There's a lot of emotion involved. There's stories about Raven, you know, his life, and some things where he did well, some things didn't do well. But pick up the book. You would really, really enjoy it. You'll love it.
6: I believe it's called Mostly True Tales of a Life Outdoors by Ron Shira.
0: Yeah, that's it. Mostly True Tales of a Life Outdoors by Ron Shira. Pick that book up. Anyone who's listening to the show right now.
6: Look how quick I was with that. Aren't you proud of me for
0: that? Yeah, you are. You're like
6: I'm a good
0: radar.
6: Sidekick.
0: You're like radar, yeah, yeah. Or like Ed McMahon. You know, he's one of those guys. Byron, how was your winter, man? Now, you just came back from Florida, right?
5: I got back like the 14th of March.
0: Oh, that's is that about the same time you always come back? I thought you came back in April last year. Okay.
5: No, I can't stay that late. I don't have your money.
0: I wouldn't. I can't stay any place. Now you were down there for 3 or 4 months anyway, though, right? January, February, March, give or take, right?
5: Yeah. 2.5 months.
0: That's plenty.
5: It was great.
0: Yeah.
5: The weather was a little cooler than normal.
0: Yeah. You sent me some pictures of the gringos. I mean, the mingos you catch. He fishes.
6: Gringos.
0: Yeah, he caught some gringos trying to cross the border. You know, that shit happens. But anyway, but you did. How was this year as compared to previous years? Because every time you send me photos, there's a whole bunch of fish in your boat.
5: Well, I usually do pretty good. You know, I bring my own rod and reel, you know, that are more sensitive than the boat rod and reels that they supply in the party boats and that. So. Yeah. You're bottom fishing, just kind of like a Lindy rig, you know, two hooks or three hooks off the bottom. And, you know, the bite is so subtle, you just feel a little bump and you reel because we use circle hooks.
0: Right.
5: And, mostly mingos, but you catch all variety of fish, you know, from red snapper to trigger fish to white snapper, lane snapper, but mostly mingos.
0: Fun.
5: Vermilion snapper.
0: I got to give you a shout out, Byron, because I'm with the Wildwood Lions Club in Matamid. I have been for darn near 40 years, and we have a sportsman's dinner every year. And it's all the wild game is donated by people. Byron gave me a whole bunch of fish from Florida for our wild. And that this is the first year, Byron, in the 30-some years that I've been helping do this, the first year that we did not have to buy fish, that we were not short of fish. And a big part of it was because of you, and I thank you very, very much.
5: Oh, yeah. No, I'm glad. Hopefully it went over well. You know, it's an excellent eating fish.
0: It is.
5: And glad to help out.
0: What they made out of them was fish tacos. And, oh, they were wonderful. It was great. So, again, thank you very, very much. Let's talk about 2026. What are the conditions up on Lake of the Woods? You're up there right now by Arneson's, right?
5: Yep, at Arneson's and at. Actually, I just got home here about a half hour ago. And I sent you a couple of pictures of the ice there, and some icebergs are about 10 feet high, and the water is, you know, turning pretty dark now the last couple of days, and there's some open water. But, you know, I look back at 4 or 5 years ago, the ice went out on the Friday before opening, 2 years in a row. And I see the same thing kind of happening this time. Not supposed to get any warmer this week until like Thursday, Friday, unless there's a wind switch. You know, we might not be able to go, you know, fishing on opener.
0: Well, that's because I imagine, and I know that's pretty far north up there, of course, and I've been up there a couple of times with you, and thank you very much, and all the folks at Arneson's. But that's got to be devastating to a resort if there's too much ice to go open water fishing for walleyes. Can people just bail out on their reservation? What's the rules up there?
5: Well, on the Rainy River is open, 4 Mile Bay is open, and a lot of people fish there. But if we get a north wind, for example, all the ice, if it isn't gone, is going to go, you know, right back to Pine Island, 4 Mile Bay there, so they won't be able to get out. So, but you can still fish the river, you know, Bostic Bay, there, you know, small little creeks there that, you know, walleyes go back there and spawn, but the Rainy is the big one. But, you know, Arneson's, we have open water, and I should say, you know, wide open areas that the ice is there for a little bit longer than other places.
0: Do you normally fish Arneson's open weekend?
5: Weekend? I usually fish there. Yep, been doing it for many years, and always good. I don't want to fight the crowds at the river.
0: Yeah.
5: Just be crazy. But, you know, Arneson's, we have a lot of structure. So, you know, the depth we might be fishing is from, you know, 20 to 28 feet, you know, and that's pretty normal, the structure. Twin Islands, a few of the reefs around Arneson's and so on.
0: How would those tactics differ from fishing maybe on Mille Lacs or even just the outer parts of the Twin Cities? The water's temperature is probably warmer down here, I'm guessing. Do they fish shallower, or what would be the difference between that?
5: Yeah, you know, we went opening in Mille Lacs for, you know, 45 years with my buddies I taught with, and that we'd always fish in North End sand and drift Lindy rigs with leeches. You know, we never used any minnow all those years. You know, that's a difference. You know, you could be 12 feet, you could be, you know, 15 feet on the north end there, sand. And Lake of the Woods, now it's a jig and minnow mostly. Water's still too cold, aren't as active. And, you know, a lot of fish aren't done spawning yet that time, whereas Mille Lacs they would be because the water is much warmer.
0: I've got a friend of mine, Jed Loftus, who's to my right. I met him at the Minnesota Twins game a couple of weeks ago. We developed a relationship. I says, come on in and BS with us. And Jed has spent some time on Lake of the Woods up by Arneson's. Have you not?
7: I have, yep. I've been up there ice fishing. Stayed in a sleeper house. I don't know if it was 3 or 4 nights, but we did pretty well.
0: Yeah.
7: Mostly saugers, but it was a good time. Arneson's is their good resort.
0: Well, ask Byron a fishing question. Come on. I'm going to make you a star now. Come on, buddy.
7: Well, you're talking about Lake of the Woods versus Mille Lacs. I mean, you're talking about water clarity would be the big difference, right?
0: Got me.
7: So where does that – that'll make a difference depth-wise, correct?
5: It does, you know. But, you know, I fished both bodies of water, Lake of the Woods, you know, stained water versus Mille Lacs. But, you know, we jig fish – for the first 2, 3, 4 weeks, and you know, just you wait for the water to warm up some. Yes, it might be a little bit more active, but you know, I've seen over the years it doesn't make any difference. The first week on Lake of the Woods, you use a jig and minnow, and you could be, you know, 30 feet versus Mille Lacs, much shallower.
0: Okay, it says here. Oh, I thought I got something from Arrowhead Outdoors. Steve Renneberg, who owns Arrowhead Outdoors, is always giving me tips and things that's happening up there. But he also sent some photographs of the ice. It's still there. It's still there. And he said it's going to be close as to whether there's going to be a whole lot of fishing up there. How much further north is Lake of the Woods than Ely, Minnesota? Is it a lot farther?
5: Oh, no. You know, Highway 11 goes there, you know, to High Falls and Rainy Lake there. And, you know, it's probably, you know, 20, 30 miles, you know, more north. Yeah. That's about it. But such a big body of water. This year, we, you know, there was like 38, 40 inches of ice at Lake of the Woods. So
0: wow.
5: It's a long time to dissolve,
0: yeah.
5: You know, in that. But, you know, I talked to a few of the guides up at Lake of the Woods and that, and, you know, one is Tim Hill, and he talked about, you know, there might be a minnow shortage, especially with shiners. Last fall, they didn't net as many shiners, so they don't have as much to sell. And, you know, some of the resorts might be a little bit low on shiners, you know, for a little bit. You know, of course, they, you know, buy them from other places and that. And
0: yeah.
5: then I talked to Chad Thompson at Outdoors Again, but Dad, he's a bait dealer, so he's kind of said the same thing. You know, you get fatheads, plenty of those, but the emerald shiners and so on are a little bit lower than normal, you know, in that. So, you know, they're going to some spot-tail shiners or rainbows.
0: I tell you, hang on a second. Can you hear me, Garrett? Put yes, Larry sir. Hansen on, would you?
8: Yeah, give me a second.
0: Larry Hansen does the show with Tommy Newstrom called Real Talk Outdoors right after hours. Are you there, Larry?
9: Yeah. Yep.
0: All right.
9: True.
0: Well, I'm gonna get you all pissed off right now because I'm talking to my buddy Byron Ellerson, and Byron Ellerson's up on Lake of the Woods, and we're talking about minnow shortage. And I've known Larry for a number of years now, and I've only seen him angry one time, and because you can't get minnows in Minnesota. What's the situation look like for minnows in Minnesota this year?
9: Right now, pretty good.
0: Oh, really?
9: So, yeah, yeah. But wait till June. Okay, so that's the hard part. We start out good,
0: yeah.
9: But as the summer goes on, no.
0: So we still can't transport minnows across the border?
9: No, they won't do that. They won't let them do that. Okay, we used to do it.
0: Yeah.
9: There's only two states in the whole nation, us and Maine. So
6: is it... invasive species is the issue, or
9: that's their excuse?
6: Yeah,
0: I don't know.
6: That's stupid.
0: What are your thoughts about that, Byron? Not being able to bring minnows from across the border.
5: Yeah, not much you can do. Hey, DNR regulates it, and you know, hopefully you can get enough from the lakes. You know, like I know the spot-tail shiners, you know, at Upper Red and so on. You know, then they ship them, you know, all the way in northern Minnesota. So,
9: yeah. And it's a dying industry.
0: Larry, can you trap your own minnows?
9: Yes.
0: You can?
9: Okay. Yeah. Mm-hmm. And I do.
0: Better boy.
9: Okay, yeah.
6: Probably saves you some money.
9: It takes time. Okay.
6: So it costs you money.
9: Those are creek chubs, by the way. So, yeah, it takes time.
0: Creek chubs, all right.
9: Yep. So,
0: Byron, now, you're going to be fishing opener this week, next week, and I'm guessing, right? And who do you have fishing with you, and are you going to be in a charter boat or your boat, or what's going to be happening?
5: No, I'll be in my boat. There's a couple of friends from the resort there that I usually go out with. And Paula might come, my wife.
0: Good,
5: so
0: good.
5: If it's sunny and no wind.
0: Yeah. She's like my wife, Diana. Give her a cocktail and some sunshine, she'll hop in the boat. Other than that,
5: right.
0: It ain't going to happen. Going to happen.
5: Yeah. But,
0: listen,
5: hopefully the ace goes out.
0: Yeah. We're going to let you go, sir, but I appreciate you giving us a call. I'm excited to have you back. I'm looking forward to meeting you up in Blaine like we have the last couple of years and have lunch and just BS and just get you caught up. And we'll get up and fish with you sometime this summer as well. All right with that?
5: Yep. Sounds good, guys. Thank
0: right,
5: you
0: be,
5: very much.
0: Yeah, you be safe. Thanks. Byron Ellerson. All right, let's get back to you guys. talking about you and the kids, talking about you and the kids. Now, when are you going to take these kids walleye fishing?
7: Well, it'll probably start with ice fishing.
0: Yeah, okay.
7: That's typically, you know, what we target ice fishing is walleye. Summertime, like we were talking, crappie is what we're after. We'll catch a few bass, but...
0: So the time you were up in Artisans, that was years ago, whatever, but
7: yep.
0: You haven't... Okay, and now these kids are old enough. You would do a sleeper, right? A sleeper?
7: Yeah, yep.
0: Well, that'd be fun for you guys, man.
7: Yep.
0: Bring your games. No iPads, no cell phones.
7: I 100%.
0: Oh, I'm right. Yep. Absolutely. Yep.
7: Even on vacation, that stuff, we don't need it.
0: I respect that so much.
7: Yep.
0: And not enough parents do that. You know.
7: You'll like this. I've got a gun safe in my kitchen. There's no guns in it.
0: Oh, cell phones.
7: It's all electronics.
6: That's a great idea.
7: Yep.
0: That's a great idea. When we had holiday stuff at our house, I don't let the kids bring their cell phone in the house, and they sneak them in anyway. But it's like pulling teeth, man.
7: Yeah,
0: it's like pulling teeth.
7: You've got to be hard nosed about it sometimes. Yeah. You know.
0: Good for you.
7: Yep.
0: So, Mark, you got any plans for opening?
6: I have a baseball tournament in White Bear Lake. So I will be doing that. Maybe I'll get away Sunday for a little bit, but we'll see.
0: Well, maybe I should.
10: By the way, Mother's Day, Mark?
6: Yeah. There's always something. So, yeah, I have a baseball tournament. But I did get my boat yesterday from my in-law's barn down in southern Minnesota, so I'm ready to go.
0: I was talking to somebody, I'm not even sure where it was. Maybe it was a Twins game, about fishing, of course, and Bald Eagle. I'm going to wrap this up. And he said, Bald Eagle, some guy comes from Wisconsin to fish Bald Eagle for walleyes.
6: Wow.
0: Got to wrap it up. Thanks to Jed and the kids. I'm going to start with Stella, Lily, and Charlie. I think I might got them all right.
7: You did.
0: Thanks for joining us. And Ron Shira and
6: Byron
0: Ellerson. Have a great week, everybody. Catch some fish this next week, and we'll talk about all those stories then. You got to be quiet here this time because I want to thank everybody for showing up. Have a great week. In the meantime, my buddy Garrett's got something to say.
10: My name is Garrett Kell. Get outside and make some memories.
0: Good luck to you, buddy. Take care of yourself.

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1: Hey there, it's Bob Olson here. Now, I know not everyone has lived in these neck of the woods for as long as my family has. So if you happen to notice that your neighbors are out on the front porch when the storms roll in, well, that's actually pretty normal. I mean, my wife, Char, and I, we keep a couple of folding chairs by the edge of the garage, actually. You can still see the storms, they just don't get quite as wet once it really gets going. But you see, that's where you need to be smart about this stuff. If your weatherologist says that there's a severe weather watch, well, that means that the conditions are looking pretty favorable for